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8: I'm Nick DeLuca. All-Star Week in Philadelphia. The action at Citizens Bank Park underway. It is the Home Run Derby. Wilson Contreras and Jordan Walker tied with 13 home runs atop the leaderboard. Munetaka Murakami with 9. Jack Caglione with 8. In the first round so far, 8 total participants, Ben Rice, Junior Caminero, Kyle Schwarber, and Bryce Harper to round out the group. 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In the NBA, LeBron's free agent search continues as the wait for where he might end up for his final stint in the NBA rolls on. ESPN Radio's Harry Douglas says that he'd like to see LeBron play somewhere he hasn't been before.
9: We've seen LeBron win a championship in Cleveland. We've seen him win a championship with the Miami Heat. We've seen him win a championship with the Los Angeles Lakers. I'm intrigued because I now want to see LeBron James go somewhere else different. I want to see him go potentially to the Philadelphia 76ers, the Minnesota Timberwolves, the Golden State Warriors, and Aaron Goldhammer. I'm going to get a big smile out of you with this last team.
10: Okay.
9: I would not mind seeing LeBron James go to the San Antonio Spurs.
8: Douglas on Freddie and Harry. Elsewhere, surgery coming for Conor McGregor following his first-round loss to Max Holloway at UFC 329.
11: Hey, it's Evan Cohen. 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

0: Happy Tuesday morning, everybody. Welcome into Morning Jocks. Conrad Van Order and Damian Mitchell with you here until 7 o'clock as we have got a lot to get into today. Some things going on in the college football world, some fun conversations for us to have as we are 6 days away from the start of SEC Media Days down in Tampa, Florida. So still looking forward to that and getting you set for everything that's going to happen down in Tampa next week over the next couple of days. But we also had the Home Run Derby last night at Citizens Bank Park in Philadelphia, and certainly one of the better ones in recent years. I know a lot of people seem to enjoy it based on just the people I was talking to during the Home Run Derby and seeing the reaction from people online as well. Seemed like a lot of people were very entertained, so we'll dive into that as well, as it had a little bit of a new format, some changes to it. It was on Netflix for the first time as well. So if you were on, you know, Fox or ESPN last night going, where's the Home Run Derby? I thought that was tonight. Well, it's on Netflix. That's why you didn't see it. But we'll get into all that. You've got the All-Star game coming up tonight as well. We have the lineups for those and all that good stuff as well. And we also have some coaching news around college athletics to comment on as we go on throughout the show today. So we'd always love to hear from you, though. 205-834-9450. That's how you can text or call in to the show each and every day here on Morning Jocks. And we absolutely love hearing from y'all each and every day and getting your input. And I think there's something coming up a little bit later in the show that y'all will definitely have some thoughts and opinions on. But before we get to all that other stuff, let's recap what happened last night there in Philly. You had the Home Run Derby, the 2026 edition of it, and there were some, you know, some big names in it. It's not, it was funny because I was sitting there with my wife watching it, and she's like, so explain to me the concept. And this, she's like, I know I do this every year, but just explain to me the concept of this. I said, well, they just try to hit the ball out of the park as many times as they can, and whoever does it the most wins. And she goes, okay. So are these like, you know, and she knows I'm a big Yankees fan. And so she goes, so are these like the best players in baseball? And I'm like, some of them are really good. Right. Like, I don't know if they're best. And she said, well, why is Aaron Judge not in it then? And I said, well, he's hurt. And she goes, oh, okay. I just thought if the best players were in it, like, she was like trying to take a shot. I was like, he's hurt. Also, he wouldn't have done it anyways, probably, but just like, he's hurt. And it was just funny because she's like, so you're going to watch him hit a bunch of home runs, but it's like not even the best players. And I'm like, well, some of them are. Some, like, right. I was like, you know, when Schwarber got up, I was like, well, this is like,
1: he's one,
0: you know,
1: of the
0: best. He's like, he has the most home runs and, you know, stuff like that. And she was just like, okay, whatever, you know. And after like 30 minutes, she was like, all right, I'm done with this. Like, you have fun. I'm going to go lay in bed. But nonetheless, I did think it was very entertaining last night. I thought there were some really high highs from the event. I thought there were some like, okay, maybe we should get rid of that or tweak that for next year if it's going to be back on Netflix. And we've got plenty of time to get into all of that. But nonetheless, what you need to know is that Jordan Walker of the St. Louis Cardinals, he was your Home Run Derby champion last night. So he made it to the finals against Kyle Schwarber, the hometown guy there from the Philadelphia Phillies. And the way that it started off, man, with Walker and Contreras going back to back, and they both hit 13 home runs in the first round. They tied for the most in the first round. And especially Contreras, man, because he was hitting some moonshots. Like, he almost touched 500 feet a couple of times.
1: Yeah.
0: And it was very, very impressive. But you had the two of them at the very beginning, and they just absolutely put on a show. Kind of hit a little bit of a lull after that in the first round. You had some guys like, you know, like my guy Ben Rice was a disappointment. He had 7 home runs, so he had the worst performance of the night. You had some guys like, you know, and this is what the Home Run Derby is about for me in a lot of ways. It's like, I know that he didn't make it past the first round, but like Caglione, like some of the shots that he hit, like into the third deck, it's like,
1: right.
0: I'll take that. Like, you had, like, you went out there, you did what you had to do, you hit some absolute tanks, and then, you know, you didn't make it enough, you know, you could tell that it was like, he's just trying to hit the crap out of the ball, and he Correct. Was going really fast. He didn't have, like, maybe the strategy or the experience of it down, but I'm like, hey, for, you know, 5 minutes, that was highly entertaining.
1: It was. I'm with you. Because we're going to talk about it in the end, but Jordan Walker, like, it felt like everybody. One thing I will say about Philly fans, they are the perfect. They're like the perfect obnoxious fan. Like, they support their guys 1,000%. And it was enjoyable. It was entertaining because they were booing as much as they were cheering. Like, they were invested.
0: Man, early on, they were booing the kids in the outfield when they missed fly balls. Like,
1: nobody is safe. But I think that's what kind of – it was entertaining. Like, it's been years since I was truly entertained watching a home run derby. Even you know, like you say, like Caglione, we know him, and he's young. Like, he's a young guy. I truly believe, like, a couple years from now, he'll be in the rotation. Like, yeah, that first one got away from him. That was his first experience. But I think moving forward, he's going to be nice. But overall, the product, and like you said, there's some things that we need to talk about as far as the broadcast and the presentation of it. But through and like, all in all, it was an entertaining home run derby, to say the least.
0: Yeah, I thought they did a good job, and a big part of that was because of the way that it ended. And so with Schwarber being there, so you had the element of – you had the hometown guy that everybody was rooting for in the stadium just about, and so that part of it was fun. And then you had Jordan Walker – who, yeah, he did, absolutely.
1: Yeah, he called
0: him. And especially, you know, and you know, at first, like, it looked like, man, Schwarber is going to be the disappointment of the night in his first round, because he had, you know, like, five straight misses, and then he just started ripping them off, and he did that the rest of the time. But it was great because you had the hometown guy, then you had Jordan Walker, who has, you know, had a breakout year, and I mean, he looked like he was just poking the bat out there half the time. Like, he wasn't even having to swing, really. But it was great because all the fans were getting super excited for Schwarber, and then they were getting even more excited when Jordan Walker got up and he didn't hit a home run. And you knew that he hit a bomb every time that it was quiet.
1: Yeah,
0: because it was like, oh, okay, this actually might happen. But you couldn't have asked for it to play out any better than it ultimately did. So Schwarber, he hit 11 home runs in the last round. Jordan Walker, he got up, had a little bit of a slow start there, but ultimately Jordan Walker hit 6 straight home runs at the very end in order to win it all. And so we got a little bit of it from last night. If you missed it on Netflix, this is how it sounded. Jordan Walker of the St. Louis Cardinals winning the 2026 Home Run Derby.
2: A homer wins it, a non-homer, and we're going to a swing-off.
3: Baseball is not afraid.
2: What? Jordan Walker wins it!
3: Come on, baby! Yeah!
0: So there you go. You can hear the excitement from even from Jordan Walker there at the end as he's as he walks it off. But yeah, 6 straight home runs, and you know the way that the format worked was when you got down to, because you had 20 swings, or I guess it was 15, right at the,
1: yeah,
0: in the later rounds.
1: Yeah, 15 second in the final.
0: And then when you got down to your last swing, if you hit a home run, you got to keep going. And so it got to a point with Jordan Walker where it was like, oh, he's not going to be able to tie it or win unless he just goes on an absolute tear at the end. And so you had a situation where nobody was able to hit a home run on the last pitch because it's like the red, white, and blue ball, and it was messing with people's eyes, I think. But nobody was able to hit a home run on the last pitch. Schwarber gets up in the last round. He hits one. And it's like, okay, well, somebody finally did it. Then Jordan Walker got up. He had to hit 4 on the last pitch. He had to hit 4 in a row at the end to win on the money ball, and he did it. And it was awesome, and they kept showing his parents on the camera, and his dad, you know, was cheering him on after every, like, it was a very, very cool moment. And for something that, an event that, you know, it had definitely lost its luster in the last couple of years. I think that's what you needed last night was that kind of a finale where it felt like, okay, yeah, even if at times maybe you got up and you kind of tuned out for a little bit, if you missed the end of it, you were mad at yourself.
1: Oh, 100%. Because you felt like Schwarber, you felt like he had done enough. Like, the crowd was in it. It was, yeah, this is Kyle Schwarber's to win. Like, it's just, it's written in stone. And for Jordan Walker, literally, to be on his last swings, to keep chopping away, it was absolutely phenomenal. Because how old is he? What, 20, 23, 24? I think he's 24.
0: Jordan Walker?
1: Yeah.
0: Yeah.
1: So, I mean, he literally was, the back was against the wall, and it was, man, just swing away. Just swing away. And I'm with you, man. I thought, and I almost listened to Jeff Passan on ESPN because he said that this home run derby was going to be trash. I went in with kind of mid expectations, but throughout the night as it was going, I'm sitting there like, yeah, okay, I can get jiggy with this. Because I missed the old format where it was just, we could be out here for 2 hours, we could be out here for 7 hours, but it is hit the ball as far as you can, as many times as you can, you get 10 outs. That's it. But I think this format was, it was good. Like, I overall, this format, I think they should stick with it because they see the excitement that it brings. And yeah, it was quicker, but also there's a lot more at stake because of just how the final round ended. Mm-hmm. You can tell if you get in a situation like that, that man, those final swings, they mean something.
4: Yeah, there's no doubt about it. So it definitely one of the better ones in recent memory. You know, it still, I don't think, hits the highs of, you know, like for me, the Josh Hamilton, that, oh, you know, man, what he did in the home run derby, and that it was last year at the old Yankee Stadium. I think it was 2008. He had 28 home runs in the first, like stuff like that. You're just not going to get that anymore, unfortunately. And that's kind of the standard that I have. But I thought it was, again, I thought it was generally very good. I will say, I thought on Netflix, some of the, they cut to too many different camera angles, oh, and it was kind of, you know, it was kind of hard to watch sometimes with that because, like, man, I just want to see him hit the ball.
1: That's it.
4: And for whatever reason, they were like, man, we've got 20 different camera angles and we want to make sure you see all of them all the time. And I'm like, nah, just want to see the guys hit the ball. And
1: yeah,
4: that's about all I need. So I think some of the presentation stuff could have gotten better. I thought the broadcast, you know, it was okay in terms of the commentary and things like that. It was kind of, didn't expect for L. Duncan to be the main, like,
1: yeah,
4: probably, no offense, probably could have done with somebody else personally. Not who I would have paid a lot of money to do that, but there were some things that I thought Netflix could have shored up, but I thought overall, you know, it was the format and everything ended up being a hit. The one thing that I did not enjoy, though, that really stuck out to me at the beginning was when you had Michael Buffer doing the intros. That stuff was fine. Whatever the heck it was that they had Will Ferrell and Luke Wilson doing, where they were trying to be funny.
1: Yeah.
4: But you're also, you know, you're trying to be kid friendly, right? Because it's a home run derby. That was awful.
1: Yeah.
4: It was painful. And I don't know if it was like Netflix provided the jokes for them or what exactly it was, but it wasn't funny. It was awkward.
1: It was forced.
4: It was very forced. It was terrible.
1: I'm with you.
4: It was terrible.
1: And like you said, it's, if you're going to try to make it, there are other people you could have gotten because we know what to expect with Will Ferrell. Like he toes the line, but he's also hilarious. Like if he could go out there and be natural with it,
4: yes,
1: I think it would have been a lot better. But like you said, I think some of those things, I'm like,
4: let's just, it's got to be a little offensive.
1: Right.
4: You know, like, and that's, like in all of the movies that he's, because he's done a million movies parodying sports, it's funny because you're making fun of the sport. It's not, you know, and, right, and that's part of it. It's a little more adult humor. But yeah, I thought that was a big miss. And then, you know, they show the commercial. It's like, oh, he's doing some golf Netflix series. And hearing him do the show before, or the broadcast before, made me not want to watch the show. Because I'm like, if this is what it's going to be, then it's going to be awful.
1: This is going to be a struggle.
4: So that was disappointing. But all in all, I thought it was a big win for Major League Baseball last night and a fun event. So tonight, though, you've got the All-Star Game at 7. That's going to be on Fox. It's not on Netflix. It is on Fox. And so you've got a lot to look forward to there. For the Atlanta Braves, you've got 5 Atlanta Braves that are going to be participating in the game coming up tonight. In the starting lineup, you've got Ozzie Albies and Drake Baldwin. Albies is going to hit 6th. Baldwin's going to hit 9th, along with a lot of other big names like Kyle Schwarber, Freddie Freeman, Juan Soto, and it goes on and on and on. On the American League side of things, you'll get to see Caminero, who was in the game last night, or the home run derby last night. You got Mike Trout back in it, who's finally healthy and can participate. So, like,
1: oh, really?
4: Yeah, I'm cool with that. Yeah. Like, it's good to see him back. Back in action in the All-Star game where he belongs there. But you're going to have Dylan Cease, the starting pitcher for the Blue Jays. He's going to be the American League starter. Funny, the Blue Jays manager is the All-Star manager, so shocker that he chose his guy there.
1: You know it.
4: And then Christopher Sanchez, the hometown guy for the Phillies, he's going to be starting for the National League. So hopefully that'll be a lot of fun and be just as entertaining as what we got last night in the Home Run Derby. But that kind of wraps up everything from Philadelphia last night. We'll talk a little bit about the All-Star game tomorrow, but without further ado, you kind of start turning the page to the second half of the season and getting some rest over the next couple of days for the rest of the teams in Major League Baseball. But we mentioned at the beginning, got some college football news we're going to get into here. We've got some coaching news. One formerly big name in college football is making a reappearance at a very prominent program, so we'll tell you the latest on that. Also, some coaching news on the plains of Auburn, not involving football, but involving a different program. We'll get you the latest on that as well. 205-834-9450. Love to hear from you this morning here on a Tuesday on Jocks.
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0: Morning Jocks here on your Tuesday. Conrad and Damien with you until 7 o'clock. Appreciate you waking up early with us each and every day as we just recapped the home run derby last night. Jordan Walker of the Cardinals wins his first home run derby crown. So a lot of excitement there on Netflix last night. Now the All-Star game coming up tonight on Fox. But wanted to get into some college football news here quickly because I saw this yesterday and there were a lot of jokes, I guess I will say, that were being passed around yesterday and on regards of this topic. And I just figured we'd share some of our thoughts on it as well, Damien. But if you missed the news yesterday, one of the hottest names in all of college football coaching about, 10 years ago?
1: Yeah, I'd say about a decade.
0: About a decade ago. This guy was the it guy.
1: He was the next big thing.
0: Great. Iconic, I would say, interview in the tunnel with Cole Kubrick. If you haven't seen it, you can go look it up on YouTube. It's very entertaining. But Tom Herman, the former Houston head coach and Texas Longhorn head coach and FAU Owls head coach.
1: Correct.
0: Just to name part of his resume. It was announced yesterday that he is going to head back to coaching in college athletics as he is going to join Mike Norvell's staff at Florida State. So the exact role that he will take was not, I guess that was not explicitly shared, but it's safe to say based on his career that he'll be helping out on the offensive side of the ball in some regard.
1: Mm-hmm.
0: You know, and there were a couple trains of thought here. I saw both sides of it, which is he's got head coaching experience. If things go south with Mike Norv, like really south to where you're having to make a change in the middle of the season, okay, you kind of have somebody there that can maybe steer the ship for, you know, a month or two, whatever it may be, to get you to the end of the season. I also saw on the other side of it where if you're Mike Norvell, you make this hire so that they can't fire you in the middle of the season and make Tom Herman be the head coach of the football
1: exactly.
0: program. So, I guess whichever way you want to look at it could be the case there with Florida State and Tom Herman. But, yeah, I just thought that was an interesting move because that's a name that I haven't really heard in a while, and we all know how important this season is for Florida State and for Mike Norvell, and it's already assumed by most that this is going to be it for Norvell and FSU, and they're kind of just waiting out the clock until his buyout goes down so they can part ways and move on and try to figure out what comes next for the FSU football program. But, yeah, maybe a couple ways years away from the game is what Tom Herman needed. So he was 2024 with FAU. That was the last time we saw him on the sidelines. So
1: him and Alex Golish had a little skirmish.
0: Yeah.
1: I ain't gonna say skirmish, but it was a nice little, I guess, post game discussion. Listen, Tom Herman, his resume is unique, but I don't know what the thought process is because I understand if he's not the head man, but do you necessarily feel like, and I'm struggling with it because my thought process was kind of like it was towards the okay, yeah, if Mike Norvell does get fired, I know one place they're not going to go, but also it's the football acumen. I can get it on the offensive side. Maybe this is kind of a sign of they're trying to spread some things out and look, they're not trying to go, they're completely derailing what they did last year when having Gus Malzahn as your offensive coordinator because he's built with running the football, whereas Tom Herman is more of the air raid tree. Like, he's all about, you know, getting things open. And, I mean, I get it from that perspective, but I don't think it necessarily makes Florida State more of a threat, I guess you'd say. But the experience does help because he's done it at a high level. Like, you know, he continued the trend of Houston being on the map. It didn't work out in Texas, but he also wasn't the only coach that didn't have success in Texas after Mack Brown. But you feel like he lost his fastball at some point because of the fact that, man, you were the head coach of Texas, like the University of Texas.
0: Mm-hmm.
1: And then at Florida Atlantic, it was more of a failed Hugh Freeze experience where it's, you know, you're at a lower level, you should be able to get, you know, get things back rolling, but also he didn't have success at Florida Atlantic. Off the heels of Lane Kiffin being there, that had it rolling. So it's like a maybe it is a Tom Herman problem. Maybe it is a you problem that being the head man isn't necessarily where you need to be, but you could be a quality coordinator or special assistant for the offensive side of the ball. But I don't necessarily, I'm not really feeling it, to be honest.
0: Well, and kind of to your point, right? If this is a guy you can bring in, have him be an analyst and just an extra set of eyes on things in a critical season, okay, yeah, sure, go for it. But I think it also, in a lot of ways, can kind of point to, man, what is that program become right now at Florida State? And you know, if he's a part of a resounding success this year, then you know what? We can all come back and point fingers at us and say we were the dumb ones for calling it out. But yeah, it's just like, oh, okay. When that came down the timeline from On Three yesterday, it was just kind of like, oh.
1: Yeah, like, then Norvell's desperate. Like, I look at it from this perspective.
0: Well, yeah, they are.
1: It's if my job is on the line and my back is against the wall, I don't know if Tom Herman's the one I'm going to text and say, like, hey, can you help a brother out? Like, it's he just doesn't feel like a fit.
0: Yeah, it's just it's crazy to think that, you know, 3 years ago they were going undefeated and, you know, a quarterback injury away from playing in a college football playoff. And things change quickly, though.
1: Yeah, you ain't lying.
0: Things change very, very quickly there. So that was some interesting news in the college football world. But staying on the coaching front, not in football, but in baseball, it was also announced yesterday by the Auburn Tigers that associate head coach and hitting coach Gabe Gross, he is going to step away from the program and take on a new role in the athletics department at Auburn. So he is going to he will no longer be the hitting coach. He will now be the special assistant for athletics engagement there within the athletics department. So I don't, you know, I don't know what exactly that means in terms of athletic special assistant for athletics engagement. I guess outreach, trying to
1: NIL, like, you know, bring fundraise.
0: It sounds like one of those, like, hey, we're going to take care of our own, man. Like,
1: right.
0: Thanks for everything you've done for us. We're going to keep giving you a paycheck and you can,
1: we'll take the pressure off of you.
0: Yeah.
1: Take the pressure off of you. You know,
0: just, yeah. Come, you know, get a nice office and hang out in the athletic department. Got air conditioning in here.
1: Yeah. Shake the hands, kiss the babies.
0: All that good stuff.
1: Smile away, baby.
0: Yes. So looks like that will be a change there for the Auburn baseball program. And as good of a season as they had this year, you know, there were a lot of times where I think people would have probably wouldn't have pointed to the pitching in terms of the frustrations that a lot of the fans had at times this year with the program. As good of a season as they had. So, you know, not the most surprising news of the day that they're going to go in a different direction at hitting coach for the Auburn Tigers, but it seems like a lot of people are happy with that transition there for Coach Gross. So those are some of the coaching headlines across college sports that we needed to get to today. Going to take a quick break, though, on the other side. Have a fun exercise I want us to do. So I saw Joel Klatt yesterday. He came up with a kind of an all-century team for college football so far. And we'll share that with you. And I took a stab at making one myself, and I want to get Damian's thoughts on it, but I put a little twist on it there. So we'll get into all of that. Your text, your calls are welcome, 205-834-9450. That's coming up next here on Jocks.
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0: 6:33 here on your Tuesday morning. Conrad Van Order and Damian Mitchell with you here on Morning Jocks. Appreciate you tuning in each and every morning as we move into some fun college football conversations here. So I have a team that was put together by Joel Klatt there, the voice of college football on Fox. He put together his all 21st century offense in college football. And so I went and said, okay, you know what? This is pretty good. There's maybe a couple of things that I would have changed here and there. And so I decided that I wanted to go through and try to recreate my own, I guess, all-star offense of college football players since the year 2000.
1: Let's go.
0: Without using any of the same players that Joel Klatt used.
1: I already know who the quarterback is.
0: And so with that, it is not him. And so with that,
1: what?
0: I'm going to share Joel Klatt's, and then I'll share mine, and you can tell me which team you think is better, and I would love for our listeners, 205-834-9450, to weigh in with their thoughts. Is my team better? Is Joel Klatt's team better? So we'll see. I will admit there are a couple of guys where I'm like, really would have liked to have them on my team, but I can't because that's the rules. Not going to use anybody that had Joel Klatt had on his.
1: Okay.
0: So quickly, the team that Joel Klatt put together. At quarterback, he had Vince Young. Running back, Adrian Peterson. His three wide receivers, he had Larry Fitzgerald, Julio Jones, and Michael Crabtree. Pretty good.
1: Some nice receiving core right there.
0: Pretty good so far. His tight end was Brock Bowers.
1: Okay.
0: That one hurt. That one hurt. I really would have liked to have him on my team as well. On the offensive line, he had Bryant McKinney and Joe Thomas were his two tackles. He had David DeCastro and Quentin Nelson as his guards. Barrett Jones at center.
1: Oh, boy.
0: And then the all-purpose guy was Percy Harvin.
1: Oh, man. Okay. It's
0: a pretty good team.
1: It is.
0: It's a very good team.
1: It is.
0: But there were a couple where I'm like, okay, I think that I could make something comparable. So we're going to go through mine, and I'll just tell me what you think.
1: Gotcha.
0: So at quarterback, there are a few different ways that I could have gone here, but ultimately I went with, I think, on an individual, a one-season basis, the best season that I've ever seen a quarterback have. So I went Cam Newton.
1: Okay.
0: That was my quarterback.
1: You have the lean at quarterback.
0: Okay.
1: Slight lean.
0: All right, now a running back in this one, you know, there are a few, and Adrian Peterson's great. You know, I thought about Reggie Bush. There were some guys that I strongly considered. Derrick Henry, what he did that one year at Alabama. But when I was really thinking about it, in terms of what he did every year of his career in college, I picked Jonathan Taylor from Wisconsin. The dude averaged 2,000 rushing yards a season in his career.
1: Gotcha.
0: For 3 years. The dude's worst season, he ran for like 1,950 yards.
1: His worst season. All right.
0: So I went Jonathan Taylor.
1: I'm not opposed to it.
0: I went Jonathan Taylor.
1: All right.
0: At wide receiver.
1: This is where it's going to get interesting.
0: I like this one. All right, so I went Devontae Smith at Alabama, Heisman Trophy winner.
1: Okay.
0: That was an easy one. I took Calvin Johnson from Georgia Tech.
1: Okay.
0: And for my third one, it was tough. I had two guys that I was going back and forth between, but I went with this guy because he did it for multiple years, whereas Jamar Chase did it for 1 year. So I left Jamar Chase off. I went Justin Blackmon at Oklahoma
1: Attaboy.
0: State.
1: You know, Vol. I'm not opposed to that.
0: This is strictly college.
1: Uh-huh.
0: Not talking about the...
1: Yeah, right, yeah.
0: He non-existent Oklahoma NFL State? Career that he had.
1: Untouched.
0: One of the best
1: ever.
0: Yeah. Dominant. Absolutely dominant. All right. At tight end, this one was tough again. There were a couple different options. And it's like, okay, see, I thought about Gronk and what he did, but you didn't see Gronk become Gronk really until the NFL. Like, just his usage and his numbers and stuff weren't quite there. But you know what? I want somebody that's going to be really athletic. And maybe you would want to go somebody that was more of a blocking specialist, but I just went with Kyle Pitts. I was like,
1: okay,
0: just an athletic freak.
1: Uh-huh.
0: And I think maybe still the best version of Kyle Pitts we've ever seen was his last year at Florida. He's kind of a bit disappointment at the NFL.
1: You know what? the only thing I would probably disagree, not necessarily disagree, but I would take Joel Klatt on, is running back. I'd say Adrian Peterson.
0: Yeah,
1: if given the choice between the two,
0: yeah,
1: that's a tough one. But I think everybody else, especially your receiving core, you got a Heisman Trophy winner with Devontae Smith. You got Calvin Johnson and also Justin Blackmon. I think those are comparable. I mean, Larry Fitzgerald, again, when you talk about the art of playing receiver,
0: yeah,
1: ain't nobody like him. But Devontae Smith has a Heisman Trophy as a receiver. We ain't never seen that before. Well, we hadn't seen it in a while.
0: Well, and that was kind of my thing with Julio, too, is we all know how great Julio was.
1: Correct.
0: But in terms of the numbers that he put up because of the offense that he played in,
1: mm-hmm.
0: it's not what you got from Justin Black. It's a little bit more like a Calvin Johnson thing there, where
1: right.
0: we know, like, obviously he's one of the best wide receivers to ever walk the earth.
1: But you'll actually throw it to him in your offense.
0: Bit. Correct, exactly.
1: You'll Absolutely. Actually throw it to him.
0: Absolutely.
1: Tight end?
0: Yeah, Brock Bowers is the best. Yeah, like, sorry. Yeah.
1: But now it's about to get in.
0: I wasn't going to win that one. All right, now we're going to get to the offensive line. So, you know, maybe Cole, if he's listening, he can compare notes with me and tell me if I did all right here.

0: for win the Outland Trophy, and you know, he was an All-American, so I was like, okay, you know what, I'll go with that. And some of those Stanford offensive lines, man, were absolutely nasty. So that's where I went there. And then for my center, I went Marquise Pouncey from Florida.
1: Yeah.
0: I feel like that was an easy
1: one. Yeah, you got some.
0: That was an easy one.
1: If you want to line up and run the ball, you got you some animals down there. I like that.
0: I feel like that's pretty good.
1: It's close, but I'd probably lean Pouncey.
0: Over Barrett Jones?
1: Yeah, I'd lean Pouncey.
0: He's a dog.
1: Yeah. He can flip the switch.
0: He's a dog.
1: Yeah.
0: And Barrett Jones, obviously one of the best to ever do it, but yeah, I feel like that's pretty good. It's pretty comparable to what Joel Klatt put together.
1: It is. You didn't think about going Trent Williams at tackle?
0: I thought about going Trent Williams. See, here's the thing, though, is I was trying to weigh, like, because one of the guys I considered a guard was Logan Mankins. Mm-hmm. But the thing with Logan Mankins is, A, I didn't watch Fresno State football when I was 7 years old. So I felt like that would have been kind of cheating a little bit, on top of the fact that for that, it was like, okay, yeah, I went back and was like, yeah, he's good in college, but more so going off of like what he did in the NFL, he was incredible. The same thing with Trent Williams. Like,
1: right. Like,
0: Trent Williams was very good in college, but like,
1: it wasn't like you were dialed in on, you know, Oklahoma's offensive line.
0: So now I'm like, yeah, it's like, I know Trent Williams and how great he's been in the NFL. Right. So it's like, I went with guys that I were more like, oh, yeah, I remember how good they were in college. So, but yeah, Trent, I mean, yes, that would be a great selection there as well.
1: Did you do an athlete spot too?
0: I did.
1: I'm interested to see where this goes.
0: And, you know, naturally, Percy Harvin's the one most people are going to think of. I feel like I got a pretty good one, though. Probably heard of him. I went with Christian McCaffrey.
1: Okay. Yeah.
0: It was either going to be him or Reggie Bush, but okay. I figured Christian McCaffrey was more so of like, that's how he was actually used in college.
1: Ooh.
0: So to recap, I went Cam Newton at quarterback, Jonathan Taylor running back, my wide receiver core, Calvin Johnson, Devontae Smith, and Justin Blackmon. My tight end was Kyle Pitts. My offensive line, Jake Long, Andre Smith, Joshua Garnett, Chance Warmack, Marquise Pouncey, and then my all-purpose guy was Christian McCaffrey.
1: Man, I think you got it.
0: It's pretty good.
1: I think you got it. And the receiving core is what separates you. And again, to say this is crazy, but Julio Jones is kind of the weak link when it comes to just the receiving core that you talked about. Because, again, numbers say, we know how talented he was.
0: Yeah.
1: Even at Alabama, he never had 1,000 yards as a receiver. So it's kind of a, yes, I understand.
0: Like, we're taking the talent that we know he was, and you're going, well, if I put him on this team, then
1: right,
0: what kind of numbers would he put up?
1: But, man, that athlete, that was good. Christian McCaffrey, I would, and again, no shot to Percy Harvin, but if given the choice between the two, I'd go Christian McCaffrey. And it's,
0: I mean, the numbers he put up are not even close to what.
1: Yeah.
0: It's not comparable, but we all also know how much of a freak athlete Percy Harvin, on top of the fact that the teams that Percy Harvin played on,
1: correct,
0: like, kind of had to spread the love around a little bit. Whereas with Stanford, like, those teams are really good, but
1: yeah,
0: I mean,
1: number five back.
0: You're like, we're going to give him the ball every time. And it worked out.
1: I like that. I'd give you the lean, man. That's good. That's a good list.
0: I appreciate that. Yeah. I thought that was pretty good, but I thought that would be a kind of a fun exercise. That definitely kind of blew through a lot of the names and then got to the offensive line and was like, all right, can't just pick five Alabama guys. So let's go and dig in here a little bit.
1: Yeah, but, no Caden Proctor.
0: No. Hmm. No, did not even consider him. But you know what? Maybe for somebody else's team, they could maybe he could have been my all-purpose guy. He could have been my athlete. Rather have him there than at the one of the tackle spots personally. But I thought that was a fun little exercise there yesterday as I came across that. And I thought, you know, all credit, you know, Joel Klatt maybe isn't always my favorite, but he's also a Big Ten homer. So, like, you know, and that's what he's, you know, paid to be. And so we expect that. But I thought, I was looking through that. I was like, you know what? I think this is actually a pretty respectable list by Joel Klatt. And I just wanted to take a shot at it myself. So appreciate you for giving your thoughts on that, Damian. Love to hear from y'all as well on the text line, 205-834-9450. If you want to chime in, what would you have changed? And I know some people probably want to, maybe we can do defense in the coming days. That could be a,
1: that'd be tough. That'd be, I'm looking tough at his all-century defense and I'm like, ooh,
0: There's some good ones.

0: There's some good ones. There's no doubt about that. But all right, well, we'll continue the college football conversation here on the other side on your Tuesday on Jux.
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7: 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A lot of you want to weigh in on the team that I put together, comparing it to Joel Klatt's all college football or all world offense, whatever you want to call it, for the 21st century. A lot of you with some suggestions, things that you might have changed from my list and from Joel Klatt's list, and that's exactly what we wanted from y'all this morning. So let's go to the text line, 205-834-9450, if you want to chime in here before we hand you off to McElroy and Kublik in the morning. All right, this first one, it says Darren McFadden over Jonathan Taylor.
8: Hey.
7: I can't be mad about
8: can't
7: that.
8: Can't be mad. Yeah.
7: He was another one that I considered for that spot.
8: Yeah.
7: It was Jonathan Taylor, Darren McFadden, Derrick Henry, and Reggie Bush. Like, those were the – I mean, like –
8: Yeah, you couldn't even go wrong with any of those.
7: It's like – They're all pretty good. This one says Amari Cooper not getting any love is pretty wild.
8: Hey, I love Amari Cooper.
7: Amari Cooper's great.
8: I love him.
7: There's no doubt about it. But like, man, there are a lot of guys that got left off the list.
8: Yeah.
7: And you know, I wasn't gonna put two Alabama receivers on there anyways. But like, I'm taking Devontae over. Amari Cooper's amazing.
8: Right.
7: But like,
8: yeah,
7: I'm taking Devontae Smith over
8: Heisman Trophy.
7: Amari Cooper. Let's see. This one says, just give me the 2020 Bama offense and the 2016 Bama defense, and I'm ready to go. Yeah. You'd win a lot of games. You'd beat a lot of people if that was your squad, no doubt about it. Let's see. This one says, Cody, he chimes in. He says, Jeremy Shockey at tight end for Miami 2000, 2001. Those 2 years, he was unstoppable. Yeah, and that's a very good point. I guess I kind of didn't count because he, like late 90s, early 2000s, like, yeah. I guess I was kind of thinking more recent. But that's a really good one. I'll be honest with you, knowing that I couldn't have Brock Bowers, I was like, that was the one guy I feel like from the team that Joel Klatt put together, that would have been the easiest, like,
8: yeah,
7: we're just going to.
8: Yeah, you got that
7: one. We'll just move him over here. Yeah, it's like, you're not going to top Brock Bowers. Let's see. Joseph says, if you went Derrick Henry there, have fun tackling him and Cam Newton on the same team. Yeah. It's a great point. That is a great point. Let's see. This one says, another all-purpose guy could have been C.J. Spiller. He should have won a Heisman Trophy at Clemson. Was he a Heisman finalist 1 year? I mean, he was really good.
8: Oh, 1,000%.
7: I mean, he was a great running back, but I'm just trying to remember if he...
8: I enjoyed watching C.J. Spiller run the ball, but, I mean, I wouldn't.
7: He finished sixth in the Heisman his last year.
8: Oh, okay. Yeah, like, that was... Let's not disrespect Mark Ingram. He was toting that thing.
7: Yeah. C.J. Spiller was... He was great, though.
8: Well, hey, but...
7: Yeah, 1,200 rushing yards, 500 receiving yards. It's really good.
8: Yeah, and Mark Ingram had 1,600 rushing yards.
7: He did. Yeah, C.J. Spiller was great. I'm still taking McCaffrey over.
8: Oh, yeah.
7: Over that.
8: Yeah, for sure.
7: Let's see. John Mack has about 10 Texas A&M Aggies that should have been on the team. Jake Matthews, Mike Evans, Johnny Manziel. Okay. I mean, I can't really... I'm not...
8: Yeah,
7: those are all great players. No doubt about that. This one says, I'd take Joe Burrow on either one of those teams over Vince Young and Cam Newton. With those weapons, you don't need a quarterback that can run it.
8: Fair? I would just like to have, you know... Another option as far as running the ball.
7: This guy says Jeremiah Smith over Christian McCaffrey. Well, No.
8: Let's not do that. Let's not do that.
7: No. I know he's the best player ever, but hang on. Let's see. And then Drake says Percy Harvin has to be on there. He was on Klatz.
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0: Welcome in, McElroy and Kubrick in the morning, 7 a.m. Tuesday, July 14th, right here on Jocks. Glad you're with us. Got a lot to get to today. A lot of college football talk. We have not gotten to the FPI of Auburn, Alabama. We'll discuss that. Eric McLean going to help us preview ACC Media Days, which begin a little bit later this week. We'll also discuss some Ole Miss LSU, just that game individually, what it's going to mean. And then Andy Bitter going to help us talk some Virginia Tech as it pertains to ACC Media Days as well. That'll be at 9 o'clock this morning. Home Run Derby last night. GMAC, were you into it? Did you watch it? Enjoy it?
1: I liked it. I thought it was a better format than the clock. I thought it made a lot more sense. It moved still pretty fast. I thought it was really entertaining. 20 swings. If you hit the last one out, you can't end on an out. And I was a surprising champion, obviously, but guys were swinging for the fences and didn't look like they were running out of gas towards the end of it either.
0: No, I thought it was great. I mean, it's still long. Still just really long.
1: Very long.
0: You wonder if, like, do you go into next year, maybe cut the total swings down a little bit? But super entertaining. I think a lot of the crowd there in Philly helped, having two hometown guys. That got awesome late when they were just emphatic about every out that any other player would make, rooting for Harper and Schwarber, obviously, wanting them to move on. But, like, Contreras' first round was a lot of fun. Cameron Arrow going 491 was impressive. Like you said, it moved pretty swiftly. I try not to do this because it's a lot of the work that we do. And we know mistakes are going to be made and things are going to be different and people see things different ways. But I thought the production for the majority of it was not great.
1: The production during the actual event itself was okay. I obviously like Mac Viscursion a lot. He's a pro. Has done a lot of big games. Did not like the color commentary very much. Thought some of it was pretty good. The lead up was fine.
0: It was a lot.
1: Barry Bonds might be the most arrogant person I've ever met.
2: What?
1: I mean, he's
2: pray tell, where did that come from, Greg?
0: Proof of it with my child, but okay.
1: I mean, he is a lot. Do you not disagree?
0: I've shared the story of how he turned my kid down for an autograph face-to-face at Rickwood. So, yeah, I got nothing for him.
1: See, I understand that to an extent. I get your frustration there. But just on TV, I would think you'd put forth a slightly better face. But, I mean, he
0: does not care
1: brutal.
0: At all.
2: No.
0: He doesn't care.
1: He doesn't. No. Therefore, should not have Mike. And then the Will Ferrell, Owen Wilson.
0: That shouldn't have had a Mike last night.
1: That was awful. I mean, nothing about it was funny. There was a couple funny things. Maybe two funny lines in the eight different walkouts. Michael Buffer sounded hoarse. There were aspects of it that I just thought were over the top. But Netflix is fine in their lane. I'm all about it. Try new things. See if it works. And then if it doesn't, because it probably won't, reverberate more towards the mean in the way things have been done for a long time.
0: Wait, Michael Buffer, you mean Carl Schwarber?
1: He said Carl?
0: Oh, yeah.
1: Don't care.
0: In Philadelphia.
1: He might have said Kyle.
0: Okay. I'm pretty sure it was Carl. By production, what I meant was, if we're going to watch a home run derby, I would like to see ball hit bat. Feels like that would be towards the top of the list of what we want to get there.
2: It makes sense in a home run derby that you would want to see. Yeah, yeah.
0: And I understand that, and that's where, in my opinion, producer, director got to find a way to get to people and say, hey, we need the pitcher to wait until the ball lands. Because they're showing the baseball go out, and then the next ball's hit, and it's just back to ball in flight. I don't need that.
1: Yeah.
0: It's not what I want. Or you got to learn how to split screen it, one or the other.
1: So I understand.
0: I mean, both my boys were like, we don't get to see the ball. We can't see the ball hit. I'm like, listen, I'm with you, man. Like, it's frustrating. That to me was, you can't do that. You can't have a home run derby and not show the ball be hit. And it happened way too much. Now, shots.
1: There were a lot, but we got drone shots.
0: The shots were great. I thought access to guys, I thought they kept it moving pretty well. Overall, I was extremely entertained. And obviously, the way the competition went, you had Jordan Walker win in a walk-off. I mean, he obviously was the long shot to win it. Needed six home runs in a row. Hits two, hits one on his final ball, then hits three more in essentially overtime. It was crazy what he did, how he won it. And especially with what Contreras did in his first round, I didn't think there was any slowing him down. Because he hit 13, which was tied with Walker, but he was hitting just moonshots. And thought it would be over there, but that was the only issue I had with it. I thought it was a lot of fun. I mean, I thought it was definitely better than the clock. I give a lot of credit to the batters because I thought they'd be stepping out and taking their time a lot more.
1: Yeah, they stayed in there.
0: They had the ability to do that. They had the ability to sit there, and that's when it got rough to watch. I don't know, 8-9 years ago, maybe a little bit more, when it was hit 2-3 home runs, start to wear down a little bit, watch 7 pitches go by. Step out, readjust batting gloves, teammate brings you Gatorade, step in, take 2 more pitches. Okay, 3 good swings, hit 1 home run. All right, step out, take our time, readjust, shin guard, get another Gatorade, get pine tar on the bat. Okay, step in. You know, it's been 45 minutes and you're on your 4th pitch. You're just like, come on, guy. Like, we can't do this.
1: Well, in fairness, the athletes from that era probably weren't quite as fit, I would imagine, as the athletes of this era. Just going to draw some conclusions there. Like, 4 swings and you're tired, not a great indicator of metabolic health, but strong as an ox. Real strong. I wonder how. It's wild how that happens. Steroid era did not lead to a lot of cardio. I'm just telling you that, all right? I think it's actually really good that the guys hung in there. I thought the swings, what was amazing about watching Howard is all the other guys looked like they were swinging really hard, man. I mean, they were swinging hard for the fences to the point where they might actually wear themselves out, which is totally understandable. Go swing a 35-ounce bat as hard as they were swinging it, as many times as they were swinging it. Like, I'd have been exhausted. But when I watched Howard, who's obviously a tall guy, long guy, plenty of swing power just by swinging normal, it looked like he was swinging kind of easy and the ball was still getting out of the ballpark. I don't know if the ballpark played short last night, they were talking about before, and that was wind was blowing out to the left center and to left field. Just didn't look like, I mean, dude, some of the swings that those guys had were awesome, but did you expect it to go 490? You know what I mean? Like, there were a couple of really long bombs yesterday.
0: I knew Caminero was going to go deep. I thought Schwarber would actually hit one further than he did. But you look at how this contest usually goes. You need backspin and you need the ability to not overswing. And there are a lot of guys that win it that way. And that's one of the reasons I wanted Schwarber to win it, but I was kind of surprised he was in the finals because, I mean, he has one of the quickest bats at Major League Baseball. His bat speed's ridiculous. But yeah, Walker's smooth, man. Super smooth. And he didn't gas out. I thought he sort of managed the entire competition extremely well. Demeanor, like, tough to root against. I mean, obviously, unless you're a Philly fan, because they did. They wanted him to lose.
1: They were rooting against everybody except for Schwarber.
0: I mean, I know it's gotten carried away at times, but I'm watching that last night being like, it would be really cool to play in Philadelphia. Like, to have this behind you for every home game, unless obviously you weren't playing well, then it turns on you immediately. But
2: it was weird when he won to hear all the boos, but it was also kind of cool.
0: Yeah. That's kind of the way it's supposed to be. I mean,
2: it's like you said, yeah, your favorite is being on the road and playing in a quiet stadium because you shut them the heck up.
0: Yep. You love it. And so, I mean, it showed kind of the passion of that fan base. I thought it was pretty cool. I didn't think last night was overly disrespectful. I mean, they wanted their guy to win. And it's like it did not faze Jordan Walker at all. He would step back in nice and smooth, take a deep breath, get his hacks in. Like, it was fun. Any idea who his pitcher was last night?
1: Didn't he have a guy from the Dodgers? No, Bryce Harper had a guy from
0: Harper
1: the Dodgers.
0: Harper had, Dino Ebel. Was pitching to Harper last night. Old Dino. He threw to him when he won it before.
1: No, but Caglione had his dad. Bell had his dad. Ben Rice had his dad. So there were, that's what I meant. Not Bell, Ben Rice. Who, was there only 2 dads? I thought there might have been 3.
0: I think it was 2. Yeah,
1: well, I know. Howard's was or Walker or Howard or whatever was dad was sitting front row. They showed him multiple times. That was awesome.
0: Showed him his
1: the family shots were amazing.
0: Kliniger Turan. You should know.
1: Is
0: who
1: that
0: he
1: a
0: is.
1: Name we He's, should know?
0: No, just I didn't. It's the first Kliniger I've ever heard of.
2: I mean, yeah, that name would feel familiar if you knew it.
0: Not many Klinigers walking around. So it's their bullpen.
1: I
0: pitcher.
1: Like the name.
0: But yeah.
1: Yeah.
0: This like is how the walk-off home run for Jordan Walker sounded last night for him to take the 2026 Home Run Derby.
3: A homer wins it, a non-homer, and we're going to a swing-off.
4: Baseball is not afraid.
3: What? Is that enough? Is that enough? Jordan Walker wins it! Sons of a gun!
4: Come on, baby! Yeah!
2: Had to cut off the music right there. You're feeling you just let the music keep going. They're like, oh, my God, lost. All right, we're done. I'm out.
0: Who was doing color, Greg? Do we know?
1: Yeah, Hunter Pence and Rizzo.
0: Anthony Rizzo?
1: Yes.
0: You could tell they hadn't done much television. That was an example right there. Just yeah. All over play-by-play. And that was most of the night.
2: Comes down to it. Baseball. I was like, okay. I know it's a hard gig, but it... When I heard that, I was like, oh boy, okay.
1: Is it, though?
0: It feels like it'd be an easy gig.
2: Baseball.
1: I'm going to be honest with you. That one, just in fairness, probably the easiest job you can get in television. Home run derby color guy. Oh my gosh, look at the swing. I mean, how hard is this?
0: What?
1: There's no...
0: But then, too, there were multiple in-round interviews with other people.
1: Yes.
0: And I'm just kind of thinking to myself, no. Especially if we're not going to show the guy hitting in a split screen. Like, I don't need to hear from James Wood, who was in it last year, while Ben Rice is trying to hit home runs, yet we're not seeing Ben Rice try to hit home runs.
1: Fair enough.
0: I just,
1: the one thing I would say, it did break up the monotony. That's part of the problem with the Home Run Derby is the monotony of it. It's like every single pitch, if you take the same camera angles, if you broadcast it the way it's, quote, supposed to be broadcast. Like, we're going to see 100 home runs. I really don't need to see every one. I'm fine. Like, if you want to miss one, I can live with that. It's okay. Like, it's fine. Like, I honestly don't even hate getting, during an interview, a reaction from one of the guys that sees him hit a home run. But, yes, give me the split screen for those like Cole that want to see every single ball hit the bat. But the one thing I would say was just the order of things. Like, for example, if you're going to interview Ben Rice is up to hit, go find another Yankee. Like, if you're going to interview Wilson Contreras... Five guys after he hit, I forgot what Contreras even did.
0: He had time. You know what I'm saying? He sat there for 2.5 hours.
1: You know what I'm saying, though? It's like the order of things, and I don't feel like the production or the producing was laid out thoughtfully. But then again, the guys might have said, yeah, I'll not do it right now. I'll do it later. And Lauren Shamati was going to have to go over there and get him at some point, but they might not have wanted to get got at that point either. So... I don't know. I thought all in all, CC Sabathia, you gonna utilize some of his interview tactics?
0: I mean, I've heard better.
1: there was some questions. I was like, what? CC, what we got here?
0: I mean, I don't think he's ever done it though. Like, I almost honestly felt bad for him. I just felt like a tough spot to put him in. I mean, I know he accepted the gig, but that's not. I mean, listen, I've been down there in a live event. You're trying to find people and interview people. Like, a lot of guys don't want to talk. It's a tough spot, man.
1: He's a Hall of Famer.
0: When you haven't done a ton. I love the guy. But when you haven't done it a lot, it's tough.
1: He's a Hall of Famer. I get it, but he's a Hall of Famer. I'm not that concerned. Just me. I'm just not that concerned about CC Sabathia being able to get an interview. I think he could probably get an interview. Just a safe assumption. Don't know for sure. But I feel pretty good about him being able to get an interview. When he goes up to, I don't know, Freddie Freeman. You think Freddie Freeman's going to say no to CC Sabathia?
0: Doubtful.
1: He's a Hall of Famer. Like, absolutely not. So I don't know. I was a little torn on the whole thing. I thought it was a well-intentioned broadcast. That's how I'd describe it. And it was. I do think it was a well-intentioned broadcast. I do. I just think that there were some liberties that they took that were ill-advised. I also thought that a little polish probably from some of the people they have on the air would be good as well. All in all, though, I give it like a solid 7. Like solid 7 out of 10 on the watch. This is the first Home Run Derby I've watched in years. Well, I take that back. I've started watching the Home Run Derby. I stayed with this one the longest in years.
0: Yeah, it's the longest I've been with one in a long time. Yeah.
1: Yeah. And so you got to give some credit to where credit is due. I don't know what they did, but they held my attention.
0: Well, part of it, too, I think it was competitive. You had multiple guys that were going to be in, and then it looked like multiple guys were going to be able to either knock somebody out or get in themselves. I do think both of my boys being into it and staying through a lot of it helped a lot. I also think them wanting me to leave them a note and tell them what happened, having to stay through the end of it to tell them about it, that played into it a little bit. But, I mean, I was sitting there, like, my wife's asking me about it. She's like, who's this guy? What's his deal? So I'm like, wow, if she's dialed in, then we're good. Like I said, my biggest problem in all of it was I would have liked to see the baseballs be struck, because it is the home run derby in which you try to hit baseballs over the fence. And listen,
1: there's a lot of buzz about the home run derby and the effort of hitting home runs.
0: But going back to what you said earlier, I don't need the same angle. There was one angle on one Schwarber home run that they stumbled upon by accident.
1: I know the exact one you're talking about.
0: The ball sitting behind
1: left.
0: Him. Yes.
1: It looked like the Nationals.
0: It was awesome. It was I was like, wow, that was an incredible shot, and they didn't even mean to get it. It was the one right before he broke the camera.
1: 100%. No, it was like from the catcher's left knee guard, and you see it take off to the upper deck to the right. It was sick.
0: It's beautiful.
1: The lights. I know exactly the one you're talking about.
0: Hey, with him, I'll sit there and take him from that angle. Like, just let me see the ball be hit. Instead of saying, okay, here's the ball racing through the air at 113 miles an hour, might go out, might be going straight up, might be going oppo, don't know, because we didn't see the ball struck. Like, that's the part I could not live with that. That bothered me last night.
1: The way they were also doing it, there were some that it looked like they were hit hard, and then they'd zoom out and they'd take the upper shot, and it was like just out of the infield on a looping pop fly. Like, were there a couple where you were fooled a little bit as a viewer?
0: Yep. there was some weird shots for sure. but a fun contest last night. I mean, cool that an underdog goes in there and wins it. The guys that were supposed to put on a show, I thought showed up. I mean, Caminero going 491, you knew he was going to hit some bombs. Schwarber, I know he didn't win it, but he put on an absolute show for that crowd. Harper's comeback late, I thought was great for the home crowd. A couple of disappointments. Ben Rice was kind of disappointing. You'd expect a little bit more from him, but it was a great show altogether. I think what it does is it'll get people back next year. You tweak it a little bit next year, maybe you find something a little bit different, either about the broadcast or the rules, and maybe more people come back to it next year that have been tapped out, kind of like I've been for a while. Like, I mean, I can go back to McGuire at Fenway, or go watch Juan Gonzalez in Baltimore. They all talk about Griffey Jr. hitting the warehouse. Watch Juan Gonzalez in that home run derby. It is one of the most impressive performances that you will ever see. It is unbelievable, and no one talks about it because he didn't win it. But it is insane where he is hitting baseballs consistently. And those are the ones like that I recall, and like, I've kind of tuned out. Like, I remember Bobby Abreu, he hit like 48 in the first round?
2: It was a lot.
0: But it took an hour and a half.
1: It was Josh Hamilton, wasn't it?
0: Josh Hamilton, Yankee Stadium, was unbelievable.
1: Insane.
0: But I had kind of tuned out on it, but now back in, and this will hopefully make a lot of people come back to it next year. All right, so first Cardinals player.
1: The only thing they need, I would like to see a few more of, we've talked about this 100 times, and I liked, Murakami and a couple other guys that are kind of up, and Junior Caminero, like those guys are up and comers, right? Like, there's nice to Jack Caglione, up and comer. Like, I'm good with mixing a couple up and comers in there. But you got to make sure, and I know that Harper and Schwarber did it because it was in Philly. You got to make sure you have at least 2 to 3, maybe 4 in a perfect world, established stars. Got to have established stars for it to work, whether you're rooting for them or against them. And it doesn't, I mean, I'm not saying necessarily needs to be Shohei against Mike Trout. All right, I'm not saying that necessarily. I mean, Mike Trout's a little long in the tooth. Like, he doesn't need to be up there ripping the bat like that. But you got to get some established stars in their 20s that are willing to do it Because it is a career achievement. You win that, it's a career achievement. That goes on your Wikipedia page, and it, it is something that people do care about long-term when considering Hall of Fame inclusion and things like that. Like, it, for whatever reason, it matters. So I just want to make sure, keep the current, if you want to drop it down to 15 swings, I'm fine with that, but you got to make sure you have four up-and-comers and four established stars, or some variation of that if possible.
0: Yep. And I thought they did a pretty good job of that. I mean,
1: for sure.
0: Shohei wasn't going to do it. Judge can't be in it. You know, and those guys probably don't need to.
1: No.
0: I think we've seen enough Pete Alonso in it. Like, he didn't need to be in there. Maybe a couple of the, like, younger guys, like a Nick Kurtz, if you wanted to see him in there. Pete Crow Armstrong, not necessarily a power guy, but does have 21 home runs this year. Like, some of the fan favorite guys. I think Trout's just been beat up too much over time to get in there and do it again.
1: No.
0: So, but I think it was a decent mix this time. First Cardinals player to win it, Jordan Walker. Fifth youngest home run derby champion. First winner born in the 2000s. Do you feel old now?
1: Nah.
0: Fifth player to win with less than 50 career home runs entering the event. So there you go. That's kind of what you're talking about. Get some younger guys in there too that haven't established themselves as multiple, maybe home run champions by year over time, but looks like they're going to be able to have some pop and they're going to be fun to watch.
2: Not quite Matt McClung, but
0: wow. Yeah. It would be great if we had a home run ringer.
1: Here's the thing is he actually plays. Yeah, he plays against MLB competition.
2: Oh, he did, even though he was sent to the minors last year. But he battled his way back.
1: Not important.
0: He's back. He's back. And now he made more off that he made more off that event than he did this entire year. Salary's like seven something, and he made $1 million.
1: Love that.
0: That's big, by the way. You enter like a one-night competition, and it
2: that's it.
0: More than just double your salary?
2: Yep.
0: We'll take that. All right. 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
0: Welcome back in. Michael Roy and Cube Link in the morning. ESPN's FPI. Forward-thinking metric. Not a ranking, but a rating. It can be viewed as that, but that's okay. We're not taking this as the gospel. It's a starting point for our conversation here of things that we want to discuss and how we want to discuss them. So we will take a look at it. We looked yesterday at teams' percent chance to make the playoff, teams' percent chance to make the SEC championship game, amongst other things. So there are ways that we can use this to drive conversation, things of that nature. We did not take a look really too much at Auburn, a little bit at Alabama and what it's projecting them to do. When you look at the projected win totals, GMAC, the ESPN FPI has Alabama at 8.6 wins this upcoming season. So knocking on the door of 9 wins, which we've talked about, 9 or 10 wins in this day and era, is not a terrible thing. A lot of people aren't going to be able to buy into that. It's going to take them a long time to rewire their brains to believe that or see that, especially if you still have a team doing what Indiana did last year. It's not going to allow people to get on board with it. But just taking this projection, is this close to what you would think? Is this egregious as far as maybe what it should be, things of that nature? How do you look at an 8.6 win projection for the Crimson Tide?
1: I mean, I don't think it's egregious. I mean, I think there's a lot of unknowns. And if you look at the SEC in general, they have the two SEC, quote, championship projected teams. And sure enough, who's the team with the highest? I believe it's Georgia at 9.9, right?
0: Out of the SEC?
1: Texas at 9.9. Yeah,
0: it's, in the SEC. It's Georgia and then Texas. 9.9, 9.8.
1: Exactly. So the two, quote, best teams in the SEC are only one win ahead of you on paper. So I wouldn't worry too much about that. I think it's perfectly fine.
0: I think also, when you look at percent chance to win a national championship, that's something we didn't really discuss yesterday. Only Ohio State, Texas, Notre Dame, Oregon, Georgia, Indiana, Miami have better chances per the FPI than Alabama to win a national championship. I think that would surprise a lot of people. I think if you asked even most people to just cover college football, come up with a list of your possible champions and put them in order. I mean, 1, 2, 3, 4, 5, 6, 7. You think most people are going to have Alabama at 8 going into this year? I think more people nationally are a little further down on Alabama than that this year.
1: That's what it feels like. I mean, that's kind of, I feel like 8 though is probably about right. You know, 8 to 10.
0: Okay, let me
1: like there's.
0: Oh, hold on, this is hard because I'm not asking you. I'm asking your opinion on, let's just say, the majority of the college football media. John, you chime in here. Do you guys think the majority of people who cover college football, if I asked you right now today, you taking Texas Tech or Alabama to win a national title?
2: I would say the majority of people, I think they pick Alabama.
0: I think it'd be about split.
1: I would agree with that.
0: Okay. LSU or Alabama?
1: I would agree with that. I think LSU for sure there.
2: LSU would be the overwhelming choice.
0: Specifically those under 40.
2: Yeah.
0: Texas A&M or Alabama?
1: Those under 40, like people?
0: people covering college football under 40, I think the majority of them would take LSU, yes.
1: Oh, so
0: younger people are going to take LSU because it feels like more younger people are buying into the LSU hype right now than people that have been around for a minute. Like, look how Portal. Okay. Look how Lane. It's automatically going to work. They're not going to lose.
1: Yeah. Well, I'm not sure about that.
0: A&M or Alabama?
1: I think it would take Alabama.
2: Yeah, I think it's close, but I think it's maybe like, I think it's Alabama, but like 55-45.
0: I think most people nationally, more people nationally would take A&M just because of Marcel Reed and what Elko has done.
2: I could see that.
0: Oklahoma or Alabama? Maybe Oklahoma's still trending up here, and that's not as close of a question.
1: I would take Oklahoma, but I think the college football world would take
2: Alabama. I think they would take Alabama.
0: Really?
2: I think they saw it.
1: Yes, dude.
2: Yeah.
1: It's the college football world. I think that you need to remember.
0: Did you not see what kind of shape John Mateer is in at the Manning Passing Academy, though?
1: I understand that, but it's the college football world. I'm not. I personally think Oklahoma is going to have an excellent football team this year. Like a real national championship contender. Like, I really believe that. Now, is that a little bullish? Perhaps. Yeah, it's probably a bit of a swing for me. I try not to swing too hard usually when it comes to anticipating breakthroughs, but I think Oklahoma's right there. I really believe it. And I think if Mateer can stay healthy and manage the game a little better, I think they got a real chance to not just be in the mix in the SEC, but maybe win the whole thing. They really could.
0: Okay, I have a super interesting one next, but go ahead.
1: I understand where you're at. I just think the college football media hasn't seen Oklahoma win anything in a while. So I think it'd be hard for... I just don't think there'd be a lot of people that are going to be sitting there saying, oh yeah, Oklahoma. Oklahoma for sure. I think people would take Alabama.
0: Okay.
1: Because Alabama, over the course of time, has probably earned the benefit of the doubt amongst, you know, the football-watching public.
0: All right. This one I think is intriguing. And you want to be a part of the show, 205-834-9450. You can always tweet into the show, at Mac and Cube. Especially based on where the FPI projections are here. I told you earlier, Alabama, per FPI, 3.7% chance to win a national championship. If you're just curious, only three teams have a double-digit percent chance to win. Ohio State, 17. Texas, 13. Notre Dame, 10.5. This team's chance to win a national title, 1.3%. Do you think more people in the national media that cover college football, if you gave them a choice right now, Alabama or Ole Miss to win a national championship, who are they taking?
1: They would take Ole Miss.
2: Yeah.
0: I believe I'm with you.
2: Yeah.
0: It's strange because we talked about it a decent amount on Feinbaum yesterday. I need to know why the FPI is so down on Ole Miss. Because if it's computers, I don't know how the computers would be that. I understand, I don't agree with it, but I understand the people that are, Pete Golding hasn't done it. It's not going to be any good. He's not ready. Okay, if that's your opinion, that's fine. But Greg, how do the computers metric that in? I mean, the computers just say first year head coach, which we know technically it's a weird way to say it anyway. But like, if you go dive into the numbers,
1: continuity is part of it.
0: Sure. Well, he has a lot of members of his staff that did stay though. But
1: for sure,
0: if you dive into the Ole Miss numbers, and I understand the schedule ramps up a little bit per the last couple of years, the FPI does not like Ole Miss compared to what I think the majority of college football media does.
1: Probably not. But then again, do you think it's fair? Is it warranted?
0: 7.3 wins? I think that's extremely low. That's a low bar for Ole Miss going into this year.
1: I get it, but if you look at what they were prior to, I'm talking about a computer that doesn't watch them, which is why I still, for the life of me, will never understand why people want computers back. But that's a conversation for a different day when it comes to evaluating teams. If you're a computer and you think, oh, look how coach, look how departure. And frankly, I mean, last year they got hot at the right time. Like, you and I both watched them. Like, that team had some flaws last year. Not saying they didn't deserve all the credit that they got for going as far as they did, but they were not a flawless football team.
0: No.
1: So I think that last year, by the way, FPI loved Ole Miss, and you and I were both a little skeptical about why FPI loved Ole Miss. Understandably, I might add. So I think the FPI is probably just anticipating a reversion to the mean. You have a new coach, which I do think factors in, and you do have some things to consider. It makes perfect sense.
10: Okay.
1: It's not that shocking that the FPI would be a little down. It's basically like buy low, sell high.
10: Possibly, but when you compare where they're projected to where, like Michigan's projected to have more wins than Ole Miss. Tennessee is projected to have the same amount of wins as Ole Miss. Clemson's projected to have more wins than Ole Miss. So, you know, percent chance to win a national title. I mean, Tennessee, Michigan, USC, right there in the same neighborhood. Penn State, not too far behind. That is where I look at it and say, no, they're a different team than those teams, in my opinion. Like, I think they have some bigger, badder advantages than the teams that I just mentioned. Now, USC has some parts that I think could help keep up. Michigan has a couple of parts that I really like. Tennessee has some parts that I really like. Penn State, I think, is a huge question mark. It's really difficult to project, but could. But I still put Ole Miss a pretty big step ahead of them. Like, what?
1: Fair.
10: I want to keep playing this game. But let's remove Alabama and put two other teams against us moving forward and who we like most. Don, hang on hold. Get to you when we come back. Before we do that, Greg, tell our listeners about Family Care Dental.
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13: 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And they're going to make sure that your roof system is operating correctly. Ventilation inspection is going to make sure the hot air is able to escape the attics.

0: About the on the Auburn offensive, I'm not sure about a lot of the praise. You have to tell me where that's coming from. Who's giving it to him? I might not have seen that.
1: I think, is it the kid from Akron or somebody? It's either Akron or James Madison kid.
0: The kid from Michigan State's the one. The Stanton Ramil is the one that they need to come on, and he's the one that I think can be a real player. I think he is. I think he's got a nice clean pass set. He's got a lot of the mentality that you need. He gets his feet a little close together in the run game. He gets disengaged in the run game some, but when his technique and fundamentals are strong, he can be a good run blocker. I think he's super solid in pass protection. He's not the most athletic you're going to get at that spot, but you can tell he has a very good understanding of what's being asked for him at that position. He at left tackle, I think he can kind of make or break the offensive line. I hate to put it on him. I don't like doing that. But he's the one that I think could really exceed expectations. Like, he's got that much inside of him. Cole Best is going to be a super solid center. I'm a little worried about Cole Skinner at guard. If he goes on the right side, he plays a little bit light. He doesn't play heavy. And then whatever happens on the right side, probably going to be Joe Simmons. I mean, you need a couple of these guys to come on and be good players, but left tackle, Ramil Stanton's the one that I think if you're asking who has a chance that we're talking about towards the end of the year of, man, that kid really came in and did a great job. He was impressive. He would probably be the one.
1: Yeah, I saw him play a lot of ball at Thompson and everything. Did he have a really good year at Michigan State last year?
0: Did not play. I don't think played the whole year. I mean, the film that I've watched him from Michigan State, there's a lot of it that's good. So I've been impressed with what I've seen. Now, consistency needs to be in there and obviously needs to be healthy, but he's a decent fit for how they're going to operate the offense, too, with what he's capable of.
1: Okay, now, are they moving Ellis to guard?
0: I think they're going to cross-train a couple of different guys and kind of see what that's going to look like. But I do think Ellis, he may get some reps at center, maybe guard. I think he'll have the option to do a little bit of both.
1: Okay, well, the best thing about it, Cole and Greg, is this is probably the most depth we've had at Auburn offensive line in a long, long time, Cole. Long time.
0: Yeah, yes, but still got to – I mean, the depth doesn't matter if you're just not flat getting it done. So I understand losing guys and things of that nature, but I'm less concerned about the depth right now than I am just getting five guys on the same page and getting off to a good start.
1: Okay, well, thank you very much, Cole. And by the way, it was great to see you at the studio yesterday, buddy.
0: Great to see you, Don. Thanks for the call, man. We appreciate it. 205-834-9450. You want to jump on the show, have a conversation about ESPN's FPI. If I asked you that same question, Greg, let's stick with Ole Miss. Chances to win a national title, 1.3%. What if I said Ole Miss or Texas Tech? This is like our Super Sofa game of the week. You can only pick one.
2: Ole Miss, but a lot of it has to do with the quarterback that can transcend. Like, I think a lot of Ole Miss's hype is centering around two guys. One, Kewon Lacy. Two, Trinidad Chambliss. Great places to start. No doubt about it. Great places to start. But it takes more than two to tango when it comes to this whole operation. I'm a little concerned. Concern's probably the wrong word. I'm a little interested in the offensive play calling. You can tell me about John David Baker and how he's going to do what they did last year and nothing's going to change. But that's – Charlie Weiss, a difference maker, man. Like, that guy's big time.
0: Really good.
2: So, real curious about that. I think they have really good personnel along the lines of scrimmage. But I also think, too, the lines of scrimmage meaning the defensive line. But I think, too, at the same time, it's like there are some question marks there. You know what I'm saying? I mean, I think it's totally understandable – to have a couple question marks as it relates to Ole Miss.
0: Okay. And that's a fair assessment, I think, of the large portion of the media. It is not where a lot, not all, but a lot of mine is generated. And you and I've had these conversations about what else we like about this group. What there is to like about the defensive line. I'm not going to sit here and try to tell you that this offensive line is going to bully everybody, but I think they have enough back that have operated together that they are not going to get bullied. And it can be sort of a survive and advance offensive line when you use a little bit of Caleb Odom at tight end, you lose some Luke Haas at tight end, offset what they do a little bit, mobile quarterback going to offset some of that as well. And then you throw in some of the weapons that I think have a chance to be really good players, Jontae Cook, Horatio Fields, Daryl Gill comes in. So I just think that there's a lot

0: more to like than just the quarterback and the running back, which, by the way, is a pretty good place to start with those two. I mean, really good place to start. So secondary's got to be good, got to be better. You got to fill some guys in that have played. So that's not just going to happen.
1: I think they'll be better in the secondary.
0: Talent-wise, better?
1: Yeah, I mean, I just don't think last year they were very good in the secondary. So I think that is a position group where it's a little bit of, I don't want to say addition by subtraction, but kind of a little addition by subtraction. You know what I'm saying?
0: Sure. All right, we'll continue this practice of teams, which, by the way, as we just debated, Texas Tech, Ole Miss to win a national title, Texas Tech's chances are more than double what Ole Miss's are per the FPI. So we'll throw a few more
1: at
0: you.
1: The likelihood of Texas Tech getting there is higher, though, too. I mean, I think that's the reason why it's higher is because that's the SEC is a gauntlet. I mean, there's no guarantees that Ole Miss even gets to the playoff. That's the tricky part about it. You could lose three and be out, and you're in trouble. I mean, what's the odds of Texas Tech losing three?
0: Not great. Two, yeah. Which I guess to win a national title, like you said, you got to get in first. So maybe part of what the FPI is looking at is the path to even make it, and then what can you do to be dangerous once you're in? I get that part. I see that part, but you got to have some horses to run you through that playoff. We've seen that. And
1: no doubt.
0: That's where I look at Texas Tech and say, all right, are you going to be able to rely on a defense that moves around, flies around, does a lot of different things, and can create some havoc? And we don't really know what the offense is going to look like right now.
1: Yeah. I think Texas Tech is an interesting team, but I would take, if you told me right now head-to-head, Ole Miss or Texas Tech, I would take Ole Miss. But I think Texas Tech, their likelihood of getting to the playoff by itself is probably 50%. Ole Miss's, I don't know if I'm quite that high. Are you on the same page there?
0: It's funny because the ESPN FPI has Texas Tech's chance to make the playoff at 57%. Technically 58, 57.9.
1: That seems a bit too high.
0: It's like you said, though, that doesn't look like there's a third losable game on the schedule. So
1: it's hard to find.
0: Because of that, yeah, you're probably in. It's a fun conversation. There's a few more I want to throw out there. One very intriguing game that I want to throw out when it comes to making the playoff percentages for the FPI against two teams. We'll do that next on Jocks.
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0: morning, Cubic in the Morning, Tuesday, July 14th. We're looking at FPI numbers of chances to win a national title. And just a starting point here for a conversation to have. 205-834-9450. You want to get in. 205-834-9450. You can text or call into that number. Only three teams with 10% or more chance to win a national title per ESPN's Football Power Index. Notre Dame at 10.5, Texas at 13.2, Ohio State at 17.1. Ole Miss seems to be just a little bit low, so we're putting them against some other teams at 1.3%. If I asked you right now to win a national championship, you only get one. You can only choose one. Ole Miss or LSU?
1: Ole Miss.
2: For me, if I'm picking it, I take Ole Miss.
0: Well, LSU is more than double chances to win a national title per ESPN's FPI.
2: I think the college.
1: Which one are you taking?
0: Taking Ole Miss.
1: Is it close?
0: Not necessarily.
1: Ole Miss hosts LSU. That's what it's hard for me. Now, don't get me wrong, dude. Ole Miss's schedule's tougher this year than it was last year, it feels like. And frankly, probably
0: more
1: even difficult. The year before.
0: It's a lot more
1: I think
0: difficult.
1: It's a lot tougher. So I think if you're a little bearish on Ole Miss, it's understandable to an extent, given how gettable their schedule was the last 2 years. Their schedule this year is a pretty decent-sized step up. It's not completely overwhelming, but it's harder, for sure. So I think you're going to – beauty is in the eye of the beholder a little bit as it relates to Ole Miss and LSU, frankly. Like, a lot of people still give Lane Kiffin credit for what Ole Miss did last year, which, by the way, he helped build the team. Like, I'm okay with it. I get it. I'm not mad about it. I think that there's going to be a lot of people that are either proven right on Ole Miss's demise and or proven wrong on Ole Miss's upswing and or consistency. And it's going to be a remarkably polarizing team over the next couple of years because so many people, but both people that follow the sport, cover the sport, they attribute the success of Ole Miss exclusively to Lane. I think he deserves a lot of credit for it, but I think Lane really took a step when he hired Pete Golding. If you really look at it, like that program kind of became far more of a contender when Pete Golding arrived. So I think they kind of go hand in hand. So while Lane deserves credit, so does Pete a little bit for what they were able to become on defense. So I'll just be curious to see, because remember, I mean, Lane for a while there was running three safeties, keep it in front, no big plays, conservative bend, don't break defense, which was kind of the defense of the day. And when Pete got there, they changed. They became a lot more of a well-rounded contender at that point. Lane deserves credit for hiring him, and Pete deserves credit for helping him on that side of the ball.
0: Yeah, you can see that, and it's somewhat understandable. At some point, I want us to get into also just the meaning of that game and where it is right now. Because we've talked a lot about maybe the games that are up next on the schedule, but we haven't really put those two teams against one another. If you just look at it right now, Ole Miss and LSU, kind of what that would mean. So we need to get to that at some point. Eric McLean of the ACC Network, former Clemson offensive lineman, going to join us on the other side. A little light preview of ACC Media Days. What he's looking to learn, what he's expecting to hear, who he wants to hear from, and maybe where our focus should be on this conference that it's not right now. So we'll visit with Eric, start to figure out a little bit of what ACC Media Days going to appear to be later this week, and we'll start that right after this on Jocks.
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0: All right, welcome back in. McElroy and Kubelik in the morning, 8 a.m. hour number two underway right here on Jocks. We will preview ACC Media Days with Eric McLean, who joins us now on the Higginbotham Hotline. We'll go right into it. And let's just talk after the top of the conference first, Eric. Where should our focus be when we get away from, we'll say, Miami, Clemson? I don't know if I should throw SMU there or not, because I don't feel like they're getting enough love right now. I don't feel like enough people are talking about what they might be this year. But who maybe else should we be discussing that could cause some damage in this conference this year?
9: Yeah, I definitely think you have SMU there. I think when we walk away from media day here in a week, we'll start stuff tomorrow. I think they'll be the second team that's going to be in Charlotte when the media poll comes out. I think people feel really highly about what the Mustangs are going to do. And Kevin Jennings, you know, being a third year starter at the quarterback position, was banged up for a lot of last year, and yet still, you know, went for over 3,200 yards and through the air. And, you know, he's just got to cut down on the turnovers. If he does that, man, he's as dangerous as it gets in college football with what he can do with his legs and how good he is with his arm. I think the best thing for him going into this season is Rhett Lashley, head coach there at SMU. You know, he believes they have their best stable of running backs that he's had, maybe since he's been there. So certainly, as you know, and as Greg knows, it helps everything when you have a run game and when you can be balanced and have that attack. So I certainly think SMU is one of those teams. Louisville and Keenholz coming in, transfer from Ohio State at the quarterback position. They feel really good about him. And maybe as, you know, dynamic as a quarterback as this staff has had with Coach Brohm leading the way, all they have done is win when he has been at Louisville. And can they get back, you know, to the ACC championship, the nice run they had in 23 there, you know, with Jack Plummer, this guy much more electric with his legs. Lincoln there, a quarterback, and just when the ball comes out of his hand, man, it's hot. It's coming out in an absolute hurry. And then I think it gets really interesting. You know, is Pittsburgh with Heinschel in year two going to be electric at the QB position? C.J. Bailey at NC State, not a lot of expectation from the Wolfpack this year. That's kind of when they thrive. And then, of course, the team in Virginia that was just in the ACC championship and literally a play away from being in the college football playoff. How do they reload? I trust their talent evaluation as good as anybody in the country. They can't go and hang financially with the big dogs and go and, you know, pay for all these crazy transfers. But, man, they can get an undersized guy and get five-star production out of him. So I think they did another great job in the portal, and I like the team that's going to run out there.
1: You know, looking at the ACC, it's really interesting, I feel like, this year. I feel like you have Miami that's a clear cut above. I have a lot of confidence that they'll be there at the end. But I'm having a tough time determining which of the three I like the most. So I'd love for you to tell me who it should be. SMU, Louisville, Clemson. Who do you think is next up in your eyes?
9: Well, I think there's more known commodities with SMU. I think just because of the – and really it comes down to quarterback, as it always does, right? I think we just – we don't know what we're going to get from Clemson at the quarterback position. I saw – you know, Vezina in one game last year as a starter against SMU, funny enough, and SMU's pass defense was just about the worst in the country. And he was fantastic, 300 yards, three touchdowns, no picks, everything you want, but they lost. They couldn't figure, you know, out how to get over the hump there, you know, at home. But around him, I mean, I think Clemson is as talented as Miami. I think when you look at the overall body of work and who they have, it should be there. Now, it was there a lot last year, too. They had 9 draft picks, the most they've ever had, tied for the most they've ever had, and it didn't equate in the win column. But I just have to think, you know, Coach Dabo Swinney is still one of the best in the world at what he does. I think there's a monumental chip on that shoulder that's not being created by him, right? Like, he's been the master motivator and you know, that – you know, great run that Clemson had. He's still trying to find ways to make them the underdog. Well, now you are. I mean, there's hardly anybody, I don't think, giving Clemson the credit, you know, that they used to, which is understandable. So I think all that's there and that motivation that we're going to see from Clemson, I mean, it's a bunch of guys on the team right now that, man, they haven't really won anything. There's probably a couple of leftovers from that ACC championship game a handful of years ago. But other than that, these guys haven't won anything. And so they're hungry. They're on the clock. And, you know, it's time to go. So I think it comes from one of those two. You know, Louisville, I don't think quite there. I think they certainly can find a way, but it's going to be SMU or Clemson. And more known commodities right now from I know what I'm going to get on Saturday is SMU. So like I said, I will not be surprised when it's SMU and Miami come Friday at Media Days over.
0: What do you anticipate from a former known commodity? Not that it's not known anymore, but it was normally in this conversation, and that's Florida State. Adding Ashton Daniels, a couple other pieces, both through the coaching staff and in the roster. Can there be any sort of a bounce back this season for the Seminoles?
9: You know what's funny, Cole? I'm actually higher on the Noles probably than most. You know, I did a preview show for them the other day. I'm just looking at this roster, and I'm like, man, the top is nice. Like, the top three receivers, I think, can be electric. Can they be healthy and stay on the field? Deuce Robinson's as good as it is in the country. I mean, size, speed, catch radius is freaky. I mean, this guy is tremendous. And now he's actually probably going to get a better passer in Ashton Daniels coming in. And so I think Ashton, what he did at Stanford, obviously we're very familiar with him and what he did in those last couple of games, you know, at Auburn. Cole, you probably know more of that situation. I'm sure Jackson was paid a lot more money, so he had to be the guy. But I think Ashton at the end of the year was just as good as him, if not better. And that's what you saw, you know, from the Auburn Tigers almost beating Alabama there with the, you know, heroics of Ashton Daniels. So what he brings to the table, I think, is going to be really interesting. I think it's certainly more of what Mike Norvell wants, you know, kind of that balanced guy that's certainly an athlete, can use his legs, but just more of a polished passer than they had last year in Tommy Castellanos. And then defensively, just, you know, they were upper middle of the pack, you know, nothing outstanding, nothing that blew your mind. But, you know, year two with Coach White at D.C., a couple of guys that were young freshmen that needed to step up did last year. Well, now they're a year older. So I think we're still going to see some fight there. And obviously it's a much talked about thing that it's the hot seat in Tallahassee. But you know, I think getting to seven wins is kind of the magic number to continue to build and keep going down there.
1: Yeah, I think they just have good frontline talent. I'm with you. The consistency and the buy-in, like they had good frontline talent last year. They had good frontline talent mm-hmm. 2 years ago. And for whatever reason, didn't work. Like, why? Help me understand why.
9: Yeah, the 2 years ago thing, I mean, I think a lot of that had to do with quarterback. I mean, you bring a guy in that's a, you know, concrete statue that doesn't move in an offense that needs to have a dynamic guy back there is certainly, you know, the thing. But last year, man, I mean, listen, I've never been a part of those teams, and I'm sure y'all haven't either, but when you beat somebody like Alabama, and it's your championship essentially, right? And oh my God, look at what we did. We did this and that. And they just thought they were better than maybe they were. They got kicked in the face against Virginia, and then after that, it was like they were so shell-shocked, they didn't know what to do. I mean, they still were able to put up numbers, the number one offense in the ACC the entire season, but it felt like a lot of guys were checked out. It felt like a lot of guys were, you know, too good to do the extra stuff. And I think that's something, you know, some growing pains that you have to go through that now, you know, this staff is fully aware of. You see what it takes. And they went out and reloaded the entire offensive line. I think they got like 15 guys on the offensive line. Hopefully five of them are worth a dang and they can put them out there and continue to be consistent. But you're right. I mean, talent is seemingly been there. It's just, is there enough talent? And can this staff get the most out of it consistently for a full year like they did in 23?
0: Is there a sleeper that you see right now? You're kind of on the edge of saying, hey, this team's going to break out. You want to get to media days, hear what the coaches, players have to say, kind of feel them out. But they're kind of knocking on the door for you to be a surprise team.
9: Yeah, I think Cal has that written all over him, man. You know, when you have a quarterback – you know, who's a true freshman in Jaron Chiave Sungapolitele that is electric, right? I mean, that guy was so good a year ago and seemingly didn't have any help. Well, now you bring in a new, you know, head coach that played there in Josh Leupold, who was an amazing player, as good as of a recruiter as there is in the country. And now it's his show, and he kept that guy. I fully expected JKS to be somewhere else, but he's there, and they kept him. I think if Cal can get the defense to what Josh expects, and if they can get a little bit more out of the run game from just one guy who's moved on, I think he's at SMU now, you need a little bit more help there. They'll be close because when you have a quarterback that good, man, he can be an eraser. He's going to hide a lot of things. Avoiding the sophomore slump obviously will be fascinating, but I think Jaron, when you talk about next level good, he's got the size, he's got the anticipation, massive arm. I mean, rocket launcher arm, can do all the throws. He's going to be really fun to watch this year. And how much can great quarterback play, you know, take you to places that maybe your team isn't quite ready, but that guy's good enough to carry you on his back there.
1: Yeah, I'm a fan. I think Cal is going to be much improved from a talent standpoint, but putting it all together in year one, I think will be a bit challenging. Virginia Tech's a fascinating one for me. I just, with James Franklin coming down, I think they have a chance to be dangerous, but there's a lot of new, not that dissimilar to what we just talked about with Cal, a lot of new. So how realistic is it to expect Virginia Tech to surprise some folks this year?
9: Yeah, I think they certainly are. And I think the ACC needs that, right? We talk about, you know, brands and, you know, elevating a conference and taking the, you know, next step. Well, Virginia Tech's one of those brands. I mean, I don't know if you guys have ever visited there, if Greg, you've ever called a game there, but they have been mediocre at best since I've been in this business, which I'm going into my eighth football season, which is crazy to think about. We have been there multiple times, and their football team has sucked, but there is not a seat in the house in that place. And it is as electric as it can be for as long as it can be. And then, of course, the team doesn't do their part and things fizzle out. I cannot imagine what that place is like with a top 15 team. I cannot imagine if they have something to truly cheer about and add on what that place is going to be. And now you have a guy, right, in James Franklin, who I think, again, I talked about the Dabo Swinney chip on his shoulder. This guy's got a freaking boulder, right, because he's fired, he's embarrassed, he's one of the best in regards to winning percentage and things of that. And he's not taking an analyst role. He's not taking a TV job. He's going straight in to a program that recruits against the place that just fired him, that is in that, you know, kind of mile radius where they're going after the same guys. And I guarantee he'd love to see them one day. And so, you know, what does that look like? How quickly can he compile the talent? Number one transfer portal, class in the ACC, a really strong class this next year, won't affect this year, but coming in. So he's already making waves. The financial investment that Virginia Tech has placed, bringing in a new athletic director, like there's a lot of recommitment, reevaluation in Blacksburg right now that understands we've got to get this thing back. And so you bring in Gronkmeyer from Penn State, who I think was great the last four or five games of the year, saw great improvement there, fantastic tight end that was, you know, obviously his go-to guy. And then you add some pieces, Quayshon Brown from Duke, you keep a guy that was there a year ago that was really a burner. So I don't know, you know, what that impact will be year one. I think, honestly, with the difficulty of the schedule, too, and just some of the unknowns with the amount of guys they bring in, if you're 6-6, win a seventh in the bowl game, that is a fantastic foundation for these guys to build. So then is that sleeping giant from Virginia Tech that, you know, 2 decades ago was elite, are they kind of back to that where they're keeping that DMV talent, they're keeping that 757 Virginia Beach talent that has been so prominent and such good players, and now they're a key stakeholder, you know, in the ACC and in the national landscape.
0: Eric McLean of the ACC Network, former Clemson football player, joining us on the Higginbotham Hotline. We kind of skipped over some of the top of the league because we wanted to discuss others that aren't getting enough run, but Miami, kind of the standard right now, and filled a lot of holes with what they lost from a season ago. I feel like what they have left and brought in on the defensive line should offset a lot. Quarterback, obviously, we know bringing in Darian Mensah should offset the loss of Carson Beck, but are you as much of a believer as some that a couple of true freshman offensive linemen can be plugged in and that group can still be close to what it was a year ago?
9: Yeah, it's going to be an interesting challenge. I will say I'm very high on the Canes. I mean, I think they're a national championship type team. I think when you look at the roster, it certainly is that. But as you just mentioned, that's going to be a focal point. But at the end of the day, I don't think I will ever be concerned about a Mario Cristobal, Alex Mirabal offensive line, right? Like those guys do it as good as anybody. And they, you know, evaluate, produce, and develop the best of the best. And so, you know, you've got a true freshman in Jackson Cantwell, which, Cole, I don't know if you've seen him in person. It's one of the biggest humans I've ever seen. I mean, he's 6'7", 320, 330, and strong as an ox. I mean, he might be their strongest offensive lineman as a baby, as a true freshman. A guy that was a thrower in high school, super explosive, but it's going to be that, you know, baptized by fire. How quickly can you, you know, change to this level and use all that athletic ability, you know, to your advantage? You've got a five-star in Sampson who's just going to be ready, and I hope he's beside Cantwell. I hope he's at the left guard position because I think that knowledge and that understanding will certainly help, you know, Jackson. And then you've got some other guys that have played a ton but just haven't been the guy, and Sampson's a part of that as well. So it's a lot like my kind of Clemson 2015 team where it was a bunch of first-year starters that it was just their turn. And are they ready for the challenge? I think 100%. But there's so much around them. I mean, Malachi Toney is as good as anybody in the entire country, maybe the best player in the country. Mark Fletcher, we all saw what he did in the college football playoff run, and he's only going to have more momentum. And then the addition of, you know, Darian Mensah, who was the second-best passer in the world last year statistically from a yardage and touchdown standpoint, coming off of an ACC championship game. There's a lot to be excited about in Coral Gables, and I think those guys don't miss a beat. I think the Miami train is fully rolling and off the tracks.
0: Eric, great stuff, man. Thank you for helping us preview ACC Media Days. Always enjoy catching up with you. Let's do it again soon.
9: Y'all too, man. Thanks for the opportunity always. Y'all be good.
0: There you go. Eric McLean joining us on the Higginbotham Hotline, discussing ACC Media Days, which begin tomorrow. And we'll have Andy Bitter on at 9 to talk a little bit more Virginia Tech. I feel like, kind of like what Greg brought up, the expectations are starting to mount in Virginia Tech. Like, I don't really know why, but they feel like they're starting to – there's a lot more positivity that's beginning to roll around the Hokies than I kind of feel is warranted year one. But, hey, maybe. Let's take a look at that. Take a look at kind of some of what else we're looking at from the FPI perspective as Auburn's season is concerned. We haven't really discussed that yet. First, I'll tell you about Gusty Gules and the Gusty Gules Group. You're looking for a home in Central Alabama? 205-542-1996. We'll get you in touch with the Gusty Gules Group. 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
0: BettingInc.com. All right, welcome back in. McElroy and Kubelik in the morning, Tuesday, July 14th, 8:21, right here on Jocks. Going to talk some Auburn and FPI, their projected season. Ward Manuel, the athletic director at Michigan, set to take the podium soon to address some of the things happening there with his future job status as the Michigan AD. We'll bring that to you as quickly as we can on Jocks and get a reaction, obviously, from us and you on what's happening there around the Wolverines athletic program. Wanted to talk Auburn first, though. We've been teasing this, discussing this for a little while. But going back to what we talked about one thing earlier, Greg, and that schedule being a little bit ramped up with Ole Miss concerning the football power index from ESPN, they do have the Ole Miss schedule at number five this year. Arkansas, Oklahoma, Texas, Kentucky, Ole Miss. Mississippi State would actually be next, then Florida. So your top seven schedules, as it pertains to being most difficult, strength of schedule, ESPN FBI has all from the Southeastern Conference.
1: Not surprising. I mean, if you look at the, I think a lot of people have kind of lost their minds about the whole, strength of schedule, leaning this way, leaning that way, what have you, as it relates to ESPN, the FBI, all this other stuff, the SEC, the favorable draw that the SEC gets as far as court of public opinion. Like, the reality is the SEC does have more talent than every other league. Just watch the NFL draft. It's not a surprise. But what you also need to acknowledge is that every single team has dudes. So the fact that when you look at the strength of schedule is going to favor the SEC. It's not anything that's internal. That's just the way things are.
0: I would agree. All right, let's look at Auburn. Projection from the ESPN FPI, 6.6 wins. 0.4% chance to win a national title. Percent chance to make the playoffs, Greg, actually 12%, which I think probably a little higher than I would have anticipated. But just the win total first. How do you view where the computers from ESPN see Auburn's season going at 6.6, we'll say 6.5 wins?
1: Well, a lot of people getting upset about it. That's better than they've done each of the last 3 years. That'd be improvement. I mean, how often has Auburn won that many games in the last 5 years? Not often, nope. Right? So you round up, now you're sitting at 7 wins. That's been very rare for Auburn the last few years. So I think it's perfectly fair and understandable. And while a lot of Auburn fans will say, well, I'm only happy with 8, I think you need to look at what your program's been the last few years. So any growth is positive growth, and momentum created is momentum that didn't exist beforehand. So I think if they can get to 6 or 7, that'd be a great year.
0: Yeah, I think it'd be solid, specifically against that schedule. And depending on what some other teams that we feel like could go up or down on that schedule do, could end up being a great year if some of those teams end up exceeding expectations. What do you look at as maybe the most difficult part of the Auburn schedule? Because we talked about it yesterday because we were kind of talking about Florida. The opener against Baylor, Southern Miss, and then obviously it feels like that fork in the road game against the Gators. When you look through the rest of it outside of just teams, like what sticks out to you from the Auburn schedule perspective with Vandy coming up next, at Tennessee, at Georgia, then LSU, at Ole Miss, Arkansas, at Mississippi State, Samford, and then at Alabama?
1: I feel like the schedule's not terrible. I don't know if you see it the same way. I thought last year's schedule was very difficult. We know the game at Georgia is going to be tough. The game at Ole Miss will be tough. The game at Bama will be tough. I think you can go get that game at Mississippi State potentially. It can be a tough game. I think it can be gotten. You get two of your swing games. I think Florida at home, Baylor at home, relatively. Couple of swing games at home, which is beneficial. Arkansas shouldn't be a swing game, but maybe it has been at times in the last few years because Auburn's lost a few that they probably shouldn't. So that one being at home, like the games that you got to win, I think are at home. I mean, what games at home do you think are losable? Auburn's performance at home last year was dreadful. So if they can just be better at home, they're going to be in a really good spot.
0: I kind of look at the schedule and I say to myself, can you survive October? And I honestly don't know, Greg, what that means from a best case scenario, but some of it will depend on what you do in September and November. But if you survive October, as in number one, don't get blanked. Let's just say they got 2 in October. Let's say they got Tennessee and LSU. And you went down, lost at Georgia, lost at Ole Miss. I mean, you still got to be feeling pretty good about that, correct? Like I said, so. Some depends on September. I mean, hell, if you ran the table in September, even if you went 2-1, and you get Baylor, Southern Miss, you go down to Florida, or let's say 2-2, you get Vandy. Or you go 3-1. So you get Baylor, Southern Miss, Vandy, you lose to Florida. You go 2-2 in October, you got to be feeling pretty good about things, right?
1: Oh, yes, absolutely. I mean, when was the last time, in all seriousness? So they have 4 games in October, like you referenced, at Tennessee, at Georgia, at Ole Miss, and LSU. If you go 2-2, that's tremendous. I think if you go 1-3, that's par. Like, that to me is survivable. Probably about, yeah, like that's par. Like, that's all right. We didn't make a bogey. You go 0-4, bogey. 1-3, par. 2-2, birdie. Anything better? Eagle or better.
13: Yeah.
1: Like, to me, if we're using a golf analogy, that's kind of how it is.
13: What else would we use to talk college football? Golf analogies. I mean, I feel like it's like the Baylor game.
1: Even if you can just
13: get that drive in the fairway to, you know, off number one tee and get a win, you're in great shape for the rest of your round. Like, that sets the tone for your round.
1: In all seriousness, 0-4 can be overcome. I know it sounds terrible, but like, it can be. It's just a bogey. It's not a double. You're not dead. Like, 0-4 can be overcome. If you can just win your games at home, start 4-0, which is possible.
13: Yep.
1: Not a guarantee, but possible. Let's say you finish, you go 0-4. So now you're 4-4 going into November, and you go 3 out of 4 in November. Feel pretty good about it. 7-5 season.
13: There you go.
1: Like, I think that's a really good season.
13: Feasible
1: year one with a lot of new faces.
13: No, I would agree, and it's interesting to look at it the way you just laid it out, because I don't think a lot of Auburn fans would be able to be okay with that. But it does start with that momentum early, like you said. If you can handle your games at home, if you did find a way to get off to a 4-0 start, regardless of what happened, then I think what would happen if you started off great at home, and let's say you struggled. You won one game or didn't win a game in October. I think a lot of Auburn fans, Greg, are going to start looking at the last few seasons and say, yeah, we've seen this before. Because it's almost, yeah. Remember what Kentucky was for, God, I can't remember the years. It was early in the Stoops tenure when they would start like 5-1, 4-2, be off these great starts, like start 3-0, and then the end of the season would just collapse. And you're just like, okay, we've seen this before. And then he kind of got it turned around and it didn't end up going that way anymore. I think Auburn fans, you'd have to be very careful that the fan base, the stadium, the energy, and even maybe inside the building wouldn't just say, oh man, we've seen this. Like, here we go again.
1: Maybe, but it's also a little bit, like, we've seen the other side of the coin too. Like, Tennessee, for example, would be sitting there at or around 500 through October 31st. Because the front half of their schedule with how things laid out was always tougher than the last four games. And the last four games of the year, they'd go 4-0, they'd finish 9-4, and everyone would be like, oh, heck yeah, all right, perfect. So, like, it can go in both ways. I know what you're saying, but I think for Auburn, like, I just don't want to listen to the... I'm not saying you don't have to be optimistic. Like, I want you to be optimistic. But the whole, like, oh, I see 8 wins. I see 9 wins on this schedule. Like, I don't know if I see that. If you get that, that's remarkable. You know, it's not status quo. It's not, okay, that's where I expect to be. No, where you expect to be with this schedule is about 7-5, maybe 6-6. And then anything beyond that is really, really good. I would say they're ahead of schedule. And I know that's not easy to come by, but look at what you've done the last few years. It just, you got to keep perspective. So the only time it sours is when you have unreasonable expectations.
13: Yep.
1: That's when things sour. That's when people start to get sideways. That's why Bama fans are sideways about last year's game, because, man, they won 11, first road playoff win in college football playoff history, make it to the top 8, and they're all beside themselves because the expectations were out of whack.
13: Yes.
1: Especially given what the roster actually was. So if you have reasonable expectations about what your roster is, then you won't poison the program. You just got to stay with it.
13: It's crazy to think about kind of what it could be and how quickly things could change off the first couple games of the season. All right. We will let you hear the Michigan athletic director discussing his situation in Ann Arbor next right here on Jocks.
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0: McElroy, Cuba, good morning on Jocks 94.5. Moved along here, did a little ACC with Eric McLean. Did some Auburn and Alabama FPI win total projections. We'll do some more of those here in just a little bit. Before I do, we're going to move on here to Big Ten in just a moment. 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All right. I think it's still going on, John said, or at least it's in the process of wrapping up. But Ward Manuel has come under a lot of scrutiny with what's transpired under his leadership at Michigan. He's been around for a little bit now. The Connor Stallions case, of course, was significant. Drew a lot of negativity surrounding that situation. Of course, Jim Harbaugh's exit, Sherrone Moore's hiring, Sherrone Moore's firing, just a lot of things surrounding Michigan's program the last couple days. And the University of Michigan Board of Regents, they are expected to discuss an investigation into the culture of its athletic department. That's coming up on Thursday. So just a couple days from now, they're going to go and basically make a decision on the future of their athletic director, Ward Manuel, and whether or not he is going to be there long term or not. It'd be interesting. Now, they commissioned this investigation in December. That was right after they fired Sherrone Moore due to the inappropriate relationship with a staff member. I'm really curious to see where this ultimately ends up. But Ward Manuel had a chance to sit down and visit with the Michigan 247 site. And here's what he said here just a few minutes ago.
1: I can't respond to everybody's reaction. Mm-hmm. You know, to me, a lot of it is, people who have zero knowledge of what's going on are talking about things that are happening. Mm-hmm. And if it happens, it happens. Mm-hmm. But if it doesn't, then people go, well, I was told that, and, you know, confidential sources told me. And, yeah, I mean, I wish we got to a point in this society where people would actually put their names to things. Mm-hmm. I did yesterday. Mm-hmm. I didn't say, hey, say it's a confidential source. I mean, this is the problem with the way things go on social media and media. I'm a react to everything that's a confidential source, and I don't feel obligated to do that.
0: Well, if you listen to him, and look, I don't disagree with him putting your name on it, the anonymous stuff. I understand his thought process there for sure. He's 58 years old. He's a former Michigan football player. He's been the athletic director at Michigan since 2016. He's never been cited for being involved in any of the scandals. And if you look at his tenure, the school has experienced a lot of very competitive success. Won the national title in men's basketball. Won the national title in men's football. They've won it in men's and women's gymnastics multiple times. And his contract currently runs through 2030. And, who knows what the financials would look like in the event in which he was relieved of his duties. But it'll be fascinating to see exactly what goes down, because Manuel has been very, very... he's been steadfast. For example, I mean, he was at the center of the fight with the Big Ten over Jim Harbaugh's 3-game suspension because of that sportsmanship clause and the dealings with Connor Stallions and others. So he has been one of Michigan's biggest advocates. And yet now the Board of Regents is meeting about whether or not they are going to potentially keep him employed. So going to be fascinating, John. I don't know exactly where this is going to end up, but it is significant for sure, given his tenure and the success that Michigan's had under his leadership.
2: No, they've reached heights that they hadn't reached in quite some time, if not ever, under Ward Manuel. So I wouldn't be surprised if Michigan is at least doing what they can to try and keep them, because they've had very, very good success in the two major money sports in football and men's basketball. And the clip we played from, it's from the Big 1050 WTKA in Michigan, basically their morning show. They've been live since literally 8 o'clock. It's Sam Webb and Ward Manuel. They've just been, it's just a Q&A, basically just going at it. So I will give them credit to whatever. Again, that was just a 1 minute clip of a now 40 minute Q&A. So he's probably been saying a lot of stuff. But if he has anything to hide, Damian, like he's come out here and addressing everything. So I'm gonna give him credit for that.
3: Yeah, and that's the thing too. If like the confidence in which he sounds like he has, it kind of feels as though like it's maybe just water under the bridge. But when you think of just the scope of everything that's happened in such a short time under his watch, like, I mean, he is the athletic director. So all of these things that happen, you know, they're reflected on him because they have to, the president and, you know, the board, they have to ask these questions of, hey, did you know these things? Did, you know, any of these things pop up, or, you know, did you do your due diligence? So, I mean, for him to, you know, be up on a

0: of the situation surrounding Sharon Moore, you wouldn't have acted differently? Of course he would have. I mean, how could you not under those circumstances? So I don't know. It'll be interesting, but it's important. You're probably wondering, well, why does this matter? Because Michigan has won basketball and football national championships in the last 3 or 4 years. So if the ultimate goal is for your school to compete for championships, having a competitor, if you will, in a little bit of disarray from an administrative standpoint, that affects you. And that affects the stability of their programs going forward. So it's interesting for sure. And it's something that we will continue to keep an eye on. I'm sorry, I said that it was 247. I'm sorry, like John said, it
1: Oh
0: was
1: no, it's
0: some.
1: on the background of what they were doing. I said that it was, and you can see it says Michigan Insider, whatever radio station, 247. It has all of that there. So yeah.
0: Either way, beside the point, it's something worth watching and something that could very much have a pretty big impact given Ward Manuel's standing. He's been around for 10 years. The power he has in the Big Ten meetings when all the athletic directors get together. So, worth watching and worth keeping an eye on here for the next couple days as well. Like I said, the Board of Regents will meet on Thursday about the culture of their athletic department after an independent investigation was commissioned by the Board of Regents in December. So we'll keep you updated as best we can. All right, when we come back, get back to more Auburn and Alabama FPI discussion next on Mac and Cube.
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0: McElroy Kubik in the morning on Jocks 94.5. Appreciate all you being with us and appreciate

0: 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All right, guys, looking at this Auburn FPI, and we've talked about this a bunch. Look, Auburn fans want to win 8 games. I want them to win 8 games. I hope they do. That'd be awesome. But is that a step too far, given what some of the analytic projections are right now?
1: Right now, I'd say yes.
2: Probably.
1: It's tough because, I mean, and again, it's so new with Alex Golish and everything, you know, with everything that happened as far as, you know, Hugh Freeze and the transfers going to and fro. It's just I don't know what to expect. But to me, if I'm an Auburn fan, I'm actually pretty happy if we just go to a bowl game. If we can get to 6 or 7, then we should be like, I should look at year one of Alex Golish as if we're trending in the right direction. Because I talked about this a couple weeks ago. Auburn hasn't won their SEC opener since 2022. So when you look at how the schedule plays off, that the kind of the fork in the road of where these teams are going to be between Auburn and Florida to start off conference play, it's huge. It's magnified because, one, we know that coaching changes with John Summerall. You thought that he was going to be the next Auburn coach and end up getting Alex Golish. You can kind of look at it and say, like, hey, we made the right hire if Alex Golish gets that win. And then, of course, if John Summerall and Florida come up and beat Auburn on the Plains, it's, well, maybe we should have gotten him. But I look at Auburn collectively, and then when you look at their schedule, like, they don't have any quote-unquote gimmies. Like, they don't have those besides, you know, Southern Miss and, you know, no offense to Samford. And like, it's every game to me, it's either a coin flip or the other team is better right now, if that makes sense.
0: No, I think it's totally fair. And John, I look at Auburn, they haven't won more than 7 games since 2019. I think a good step in the right direction is bowl eligibility. And let's be honest, like, I don't know the answer to this. I really don't. I don't know if the team this year is more talented than last year. I don't. I can't say that right now. I think they could be. I think it's possible. I'm hopeful that they're better in certain spots, which will help them elevate. It might be a better quote-unquote team. But as far as individual pieces across the board with what they did in the portal last year and the personnel they had at wideout, the personnel they had on defense, I don't know if the team in general will be more talented. Doesn't necessarily mean they can't win more games. Just I don't know if they'll be more talented. It's just going to require them to be a lot better when it comes to winning in the margins, being good from a standpoint of turnovers, being good on third down, being good in the red zone. All those things are going to be required to improve if they are going to overachieve this season. So do you feel, I'll ask you first, Damian, do you feel like Auburn is a more talented team this year or last year?
1: Last year.
3: Yeah.
0: John, do you agree?
3: I think so. Talent-wise, overall, yeah, I would say right now, yeah, I'd say so. Last year.
0: But that talent broke. For example, you're up 17-0 or about to be against a Georgia team. And as soon as things went sideways, they couldn't recover, right? Had a couple bad bounces against Oklahoma, couldn't recover. Had a couple other things that went sideways, couldn't recover. So maybe this team, because they've played together a little more, they're They have the new lease on life after coming up from USF. They're now playing in the Power Four. Like, man, I'm going to go throw a punch. I got a chip on my shoulder. I'm going to prove everybody that the gap between what we did at USF and what we're doing at Auburn's not that significant. Maybe because this team's a little more weathered, a little more battle-tested, maybe they'll be able to overcome some of those mistakes. The Auburn team last year, just when things started to go a little sideways, started to crumble a little bit, and that can't happen if you're going to run a gauntlet like they have sitting right in front of them.
1: See, Greg, and to that point, do you think it's between the ears in situations like that? Because they found themselves, like you can look at Oklahoma, you can look at Texas A&M, even after they got rid of Hugh Freeze, you look at Vanderbilt, you jumped on Vanderbilt early, and you still end up losing that ball game. But, like, do you think it's more between the ears than it is physical X's and O's?
0: Well, it's not physical. I mean, I think last year they had a quarterback that would get very, very, very conservative and would play not to make a mistake as opposed to pressing the accelerator. All right, I messed up. I'm going to go get it back right now. What's done is done. So be it. Let's move on. I missed a throw. No problem. Moving on. I did this. No problem. Moving on. What's in front of me, not what's behind me. And I think that that can help with a steady quarterback that's played a lot of ball in Byron Brown. I think the team will react more positively to adversity this year. I really believe that. Like, he's been through it. He's made mistakes. He's thrown picks, and he's bounced back. You have to be able to do that, and it really does start at quarterback in a lot of ways. I mean, it really does. Quarterback's the tone setter for the whole team. It's the way it's always been. That's the way it'll always be. If your quarterback is a tone setter and is an unflappable force, the rest of the team will play that way as well. I'm the ultimate believer in the quarterback sets the tone mentally for the team. And if your quarterback's hard-nosed and tough-minded, you're probably going to be all right in those situations. If he's not, the team's probably not going to play very well when the going gets tough.
1: I agree. And that's the thing about Byron Brown. It's, we know the talent. And again, when you're going against the competition he was going against at USF, it's more times than not, it's just not plug, play, and replicate everything that you did at South Florida because the competition is going to be different. But in the event that he does put up similar or close to similar numbers that he did in South Florida, does that kind of change your outlook on what Auburn can be in the future?
0: Yeah, I mean, I think that's huge. I mean, you get him for 1 year, you help establish the tone, you help establish the messaging. Like, you can set a place up for success in the future just by helping establish the foundation. Like, you don't necessarily, he might not lead Auburn to the playoff, but the Auburn could go to the playoff in the years to come if the right mental approach is established, if the right level of work ethic is established, the right level of camaraderie is established. Like, all these things are absolutely possible. I'm not saying it's easy. I'm not saying it's, I think nowadays it's harder than ever to establish culture and foundation, but it must be established if you want to actually win. I've always believed that. Like, culture wins.
1: Yes.
0: And everybody that always gets all bent out of shape about, oh, well, we don't have enough five-star guys. Guys, the five stars, they might be great, but I need guys that are buying in. I need guys that are going to do the little things, that are going to play and approach this game with a level of toughness and a level of chip on the shoulder and a little bit mad at the world in today's era. And if you have guys that approach it that way, you're probably going to be all right. But if you have guys that come in thinking they're hot stuff, maybe not. It's going to be harder to get those guys to buy in because they can always go to another place and be paid handsomely when they enter the portal. So we'll see. It's going to be fascinating. I think Auburn's a fascinating case study this year. I'm really interested to see how they do. I think they're going to do well. I am a believer. I just don't know if the expectations of winning 8 or 9 are fair. If they end up getting there, amazing. He's short-lived coach of the year, Golish is. But if they don't, doesn't mean the program's not going in the right direction. All right, when we come back, talk about another first-year coach, Virginia Tech. James.
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0: Welcome back, McRoy Cubic in the morning on Jocks 94.5. It is 9 a.m. here in Birmingham, Alabama. I hope everybody's Tuesday is off to a terrific start. As you guys know, it's seven seed of days. Seven seed. That's okay. You know, it's okay. Still a lot to talk about, still a lot to be excited about, still a lot going on here in the college football world. And we are just, gosh, 4 work days away from SEC Media Days getting underway. And that, as you guys know, in this part of the world, is the unofficial start to the season. I know I'm looking forward to it. I hope you're looking forward to it. And we also have ACC Media Days. We had Big 12 last week. We have Big 10 coming up here very soon. We have a lot to look forward to here over the next couple weeks. Also, I always look forward to the deals I can get at Bromberg's. The Bromberg's is just a terrific place to go. They've been serving this community for 190 years. I'm so grateful to the experience I get every single time I walk in the door and visit with the incredible pros at Bromberg's. They do an amazing job. You walk in, you can buy that natural diamond. The natural diamond's off the charts good. They do an incredible job with that. 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And now, that natural diamond is finding its way to Bromberg's in Mountain Brook or at the summit. 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All right, he's Andy Bitter. He is the lead football beat writer for Tech Sideline. He covers Virginia Tech, and I think they're one of the most interesting teams in the country this year. I'm fascinated by what's going to happen because I thought for a long time, man, I thought Virginia Tech was going to get going in the right direction. It's now been for multiple coaches where I felt like, all right, man, they're close. Brent Pry had a chance. Justin Fuente had a chance. And now it's James Franklin. It feels like things are in overdrive. So Andy, how are you this morning? Thanks for the time.
1: I'm doing great. How are you guys?
0: Super bullish on Virginia Tech this year. Partly because of the league they play in, but just kind of the buzz around the program, the energy that James Franklin's brought to the program. So just living there in Blacksburg, what's it been like on the ground as you prepare for this upcoming season?
1: Yeah, I think for the first time in a while, it feels like there's hope around here. I think that's the biggest thing that James Franklin brings. And you know, he's somebody who has run successful football programs before and knows what they look for and knows where you have to invest in those programs. And last couple coaches, I don't know if that was necessarily the case. I don't necessarily know if they had the financial backing to do it anyway, even if they knew what they were looking for. You know, Justin Fuente had run a program at Memphis, but never something quite as big as Virginia Tech. And Brent Pry had always been a coordinator, never been a head coach. And I think it showed during their times here. You know, Franklin comes in and he's immediately, you know, rebuilding stuff within the facility. He's, you know, pushing the recruiting side of things more than anybody's ever done it before. He knows where to put this. You know, there was this $230 million influx of cash from the university side coming in to help athletics. He knows where he wants all that money to go. He just feels like he's a head coach. And, you know, for a program that was 3-9 last year, that sort of has been in the wilderness here for the last decade and a half, basically, having somebody that knows what he's doing as a head coach, I think, is a big plus. And, you know, I can't imagine them going 3-9 again. I think those days are over.
0: It's very hard to envision a season like that, especially with the personnel they brought in. But as far as this year's team, got a bunch of guys that were at Penn State, a bunch of guys via the portal. How do you feel right now about the personnel that'll be taking the field this season?
1: Yeah, I think there are definitely some upgrades. I think you look at quarterback specifically with Ethan Grunkmeyer. Just the passing side of things. You know, the ball comes out quicker. It's more accurate than it was before. And I think that brings the receivers into the game a bit more. And you add somebody like Quayshon Brown from Duke, who is, you know, all ACC caliber receiver coming in to join Aiden Green. Luke Reynolds at tight end. I think that's a very strong passing combination that they have there. And then some offensive line pieces that, you know, that was a big question mark last year was the offensive line. They have to get that going. So some big guys at tackle that I think will help out. I think it will be an improved offense this year. Defense, I think it should be better than it was last year. I think there are a little more question marks, actually, on the defensive side, you know, defensive tackle, one spot, linebackers, how are those guys going to play? But overall, I think they upgraded the talent of the roster to the point that they should be a bowl team and, you know, perhaps could surprise some people and do a bit better.
0: Yeah, it wouldn't surprise me if they go bowling, which visit with Andy Bitter, at Andy Bitter VT on X, if you want to follow him. He's got great coverage all over the place when it comes to Virginia Tech and in a larger part, kind of the ACC as a whole. So when you look at the ACC and the upward mobility that appears to exist, and frankly, I think James Franklin, with the personnel he can likely recruit, I think he can close that gap and get into the tier two of the ACC probably immediately, probably pretty quickly. So how much of our bullishness on the Hokies is the result of the uncertainty that exists between, say, 2 and 17 in the ACC, assuming Miami's at 1?
1: Yeah, I mean, I think that's a big part. And I would imagine when he's taking a job, that enters his thinking. Is going, well, I don't have to beat Ohio State and Michigan and these other top schools like in the Big Ten. You know, it's kind of Miami now. And even Miami didn't win the conference last year. 5-loss Duke won the conference last year. So, that just tells you how wide open this thing is. And, you know, if Clemson's not humming like it has in the past and Florida State still has its troubles, who are the other teams out there that you have to beat? You know, Miami, SMU, the top ones this year, I would imagine. I mean, it's just a smaller group of teams at the top that you have to beat. Now, I don't think that means that they're ahead of those teams yet. And I think if you look at their schedule, they probably play 5 of the top teams in the ACC this year. The schedule is actually not that easy as they're going through it. So they're going to have a chance to prove themselves against the top talent in the league. And I think we'll get a good sense right away of how quickly James Franklin can get this team up to snuff and competing within this league.
0: Yeah, the schedule's not easy. That's for sure. I would agree with that. But I do wonder sometimes when a rival has a bit of a breakthrough year, a la Virginia did last year with 11 wins, playing in the ACC title game, nearly making the college football playoff. Had they won the ACC, they of course would have been in. How much of, and I'm always curious about this, the dynamics, I'll be the first to admit, I have never called that rivalry game. I've never been a part of that rivalry game, just watched from a distance and enjoyed it as a fan. But how often does a rival's success kind of supercharge the amount of energy that Virginia Tech is putting forth in their program as well?
1: Yeah, I think it does. And I mean, it's a rare feeling for Virginia Tech. Before this year, they had won, I think, 19 of 20 in the rivalry. I mean, it wasn't much of a rivalry. The one time they did, UVA won in 2019 in a pretty good game and ended up going to the ACC title game. And I believe got crushed by Clemson in that game. Anybody going to that one was going to get crushed by Clemson in that game. But I think that, you know, led to some changes at Virginia Tech. They took that very personally. I think last year, you know, especially their coach was an interim coach. They were 3-8 going into that game, and they stunk in that game. Virginia Tech, you know, quite frankly, they did not play well. They were lucky to score at the end. And I think that has to hurt the pride of a school who, you know, that's sort of their one trump card on UVA over the years has been football. You know, they can't compete with all of UVA's other national championships and all that other stuff, but they've always been able to say, but in football, we beat you there. They didn't this year and didn't even come close. So I think that leads to some inward looking. You know, at that point, they had already hired James Franklin, so I think Virginia Tech fans felt comfortable that this thing was turning around already at that point, but have to go do it on the field. And, you know, the delta between 11 wins for UVA last year and 3 for Virginia Tech is just incredible. I think that will shrink quite a bit this year. I don't think UVA will be quite as good, and I think Virginia Tech will be improved. But are those two trajectories going to cross this year? I don't know, but I think it'll be a much more competitive game, and definitely Hokies fans will have a lot riding on that one at the end of the season.
0: Visiting with Andy Bitter, who is the lead football beat writer for Tech Sideline. When you look at the ACC as a whole, and you look kind of where Virginia Tech had success a while back under Frank Beamer, granted, different league, a lot of things that are unique and different back then. But what was it that Frank Beamer did so well that led to so much success in the early 2000s, really throughout the 2000s and the late 90s and things like that? What was it that he was able to do?
1: A lot of things. I mean, first of all, he had players. I mean, we can't sit here
0: that
1: and
0: helps.
1: Like he did this. just
0: a guy named Mike Vick helps. Like yes, that is true.
1: Yeah, Mike Vick, Tyrod Taylor. But even beyond those guys, they developed a lot of really good guys. Like everybody today knows Cam Chancellor as, you know, the hard-hitting safety for the Seahawks, like this huge archetype, you know, safety in the NFL. He was a two-star quarterback when he got to Virginia Tech, and they turned him into, you know, the hard-hitting safety that went on to have an incredible NFL career. You know, Dwayne Brown played for 20 years in the NFL. He was a tight end when he got here. So, I mean, they really knew how to develop. They had guys that they could figure out that fit into their system. You know, helps to have Bud Foster as a generational defensive coordinator. You knew that side of the ball was always going to be great. You know, Frank was ahead of his time in special teams, and they always had an advantage on that side. And then I think, you know, just him as a head coach. He was a very even-keeled coach. When things were bad, he was fine. When things were good, he wasn't too high on that stuff. And I think that filtered down to his team. And, yeah, perhaps taking advantage of an ACC where Florida State was on the decline and Clemson wasn't quite Clemson at that point. But, you know, they went out there and they won close games and they weren't rattled in those kind of contests. And, you know, there is a path for a team like that to succeed. Now, are they going to succeed if you're up against, you know, hitting on all cylinders, Ohio State or Alabama or these programs that can just, you know, blow you away with sheer talent? Maybe not, but they found a way to do it. At a time when the opportunity was there. And, the ACC right now, I don't think has – Miami's at the top, but I don't know if they're unbeatable at this point and certainly have proven to be beatable in the past. So I think Virginia Tech can get back there. They just need a little bit of time for Franklin to put the pieces in place.
0: Well, one other question I'm curious about is a little bigger picture, Andy, and I don't know if you're wanting to answer it, capable of answering all that realignment talk that went down, you know, in the ACC with Clemson and Florida State suing and Miami kind of sitting on the sideline. North Carolina, of course, always open other options. Like, what's the latest you've heard on teams in the ACC being happy with the status quo? If those things kind of died down the last couple of years?
1: A little bit. You know, we'll see. I think, you know, realignments, happiness or happiness in your current lot is pretty much directly related to whether or not other conferences want you. At this point, I don't think the Big Ten and the SEC necessarily are offering invitations right now to other schools. So it's easy to say you're happy in your current situation if there's no offers out there. You know, get back to me in 2030 when some of these TV deals are up and they're renegotiating stuff. I still kind of wonder, you know, are these schools that are still available, you know, quote unquote available at the, you know, the ACC or the Big 12, are they big enough of a TV draw to add to a Big 10 or an SEC TV package and make it worth it to add another team and split up the revenue even more? I mean, you have to bring in an incredible amount of money as that new addition for teams to continue to make more money on the previous TV deal. And I think Notre Dame would do that. I don't know if other schools would do that necessarily. So I think that kind of keeps the status quo a bit. But, you know, it's sort of like a couple trying to make the marriage work, I think, in the ACC. And, like, they found this, you know, uncomfortable but sort of comfortable detente, and they're happy to be around each other in the current situation. But, man, it feels like it's built on a house of sand still. And I think, like, one domino falls and this thing could just completely fall apart. Teams could disperse. But again, I don't think that happens for a couple years if it happens at all.
0: Yeah, it'll be interesting to see. Andy, terrific stuff. Really appreciate your time. And you can always check out Andy's stuff by checking him out on Twitter at Andy Bitter, BITTERVT on X. Andy, appreciate the time, my friend. We'll do it again soon.
1: All right. Thanks for having me.
0: All right, really interesting stuff there. I think one of the teams of the offseason, along with several others that had new coaching changes, there's a bunch that have been highly intriguing. But Virginia Tech, probably one of the more intriguing teams in the country going into this year, with what they added in James Franklin, what they bring down to Blacksburg, some of the talent that they had at Penn State that went with James Franklin to Blacksburg, and in a league that's seemingly gettable. And if you look at all the different teams that have won the championship in the ACC the last handful of years, there's a bunch. You know who hasn't won the ACC? Miami, which is wild when you think about how good that roster was last year. The fact that they missed out on the conference championship game, and to think that they are heavy favorites. I mean, I'm talking heavy favorites going into this year, but still very, very intriguing. All right, when we come back, we're going to dive a little deeper into the ACC. A lot of intriguing programs, a change to their schedule, give you some of the most recent updates as it relates to the Atlantic Coast Conference. We'll do it next on Mac and Cube.
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0: 19 here in Birmingham, Alabama. Spend some time in the ACC as their media days will get underway here pretty soon. That'll be tomorrow through Friday. All 17 head coaches, 50-plus players, including 12 quarterbacks, will be in attendance. So will be very interesting. Wednesday, you'll have Florida State, Miami, NC State, Stanford, and Virginia. So they will get things kicked off tomorrow. We'll spend a little more time on them, of course. Probably tomorrow, the next day. Look, the ACC is very interesting. And partly because I do think the league is gettable enough to where you could, and we've seen this in the past, a lot 2 years ago. People always say, well, the ACC, how good are they? Are they that good? I don't really know. I don't know the answer to that. We'll find out. But I do think there's a real chance that they could have two teams with exceptionally good records at the end of the year because, frankly, the league is not outrageously difficult. SMU 2 years ago was 11-1 going to the conference championship game. Remember? And no one at that point thought SMU was a juggernaut. They were really good, and they deserved a lot of credit for winning the games they won. But in all reality, man, I mean, they made the playoff because they had a great record. But if you were to put them in a different league, would their record have been as good? Probably not. But the committee rewarded them. And the committee has traditionally rewarded teams the last few years with exceptionally good records. Maybe this year's committee will be different. Maybe this year's committee will put more of an emphasis on strength of schedule. They might not. And yet you could have a 10-2, 9-3 SEC team again that had to run an absolute gauntlet being measured against an 11-1 team from the ACC that finished second. And based on what we've seen the last few years, the ACC team with the better record would probably get the benefit of the doubt. So we shall see. Maybe it happens. Maybe it doesn't. But at least this year, the conference does begin its transition from 8 conference games to 9 conference games. So in 2026, there's actually going to be 12 ACC programs that play 9 league games. So they play 9 conference games and at least one Power 4 non-conference opponent. Now, there are a couple others because of some challenges and the 17 teams. There's a few things that make it tricky. You have 5 other ACC programs that will play just 8 league games and will have 2 non-conference opponents from the Power 4. Those are Boston College, Clemson, Florida State, Georgia Tech, and North Carolina. Shouldn't come as a massive surprise. Clemson plays South Carolina every year, and they get LSU at the beginning of the season this year. Florida State plays Florida every year. They also play Bama. Georgia Tech plays Colorado week 1, and they also play Georgia at the end of the season. And then North Carolina plays in Dublin. I believe that's against TCU. I'd have to double check, but I believe that's against TCU. So that's going to be a bit of an adjustment. So a bit of a transition year here early where just 12 teams are playing 9 conference games. Next year, it will be 16 teams that will play non-conference games. And of course, the Notre Dame scheduling agreement, a bunch of teams there will be playing those games. The ACC also, too, and we'll spend a lot of time on this coming up, they have 5 teams that will play games in week 0. Week 0. So it'll be a bunch of teams that are going to be on the field early. And if you're a diehard college football fan, like most of the people listening to this show, your first taste of the college football season are going to largely be coming from the ACC. You'll get North Carolina, TCU, like I referenced. That'll be in the Aer Lingus College Football Classic over there in Dublin. You'll get NC State and Virginia, which is a conference game, played week 0. That'll be in Charlottesville. That was supposed to be in Rio de Janeiro. So, going to be really interesting. This is the only league that has multiple teams in action throughout week 0. Few new head coaches in the league as well. Last year, there were a bunch of new head coaches. Really, the last 2 years, there were a bunch of head coaches that had a lot of success in their first year with the program. In 2024, you had 3 different coaches that won 7-plus games in their first year with the program. That was Bill O'Brien at Boston College, Manny Diaz at Duke, and Fran Brown at Syracuse. Fran Brown, of course, won 10 games in his first year. And then last year it was Jake Dickert at Wake Forest that won 7-plus games. And Wake Forest, again, kind of flying under the radar, but Jake Dickert does a really good job there for the Demon Deacons. Miami is the overwhelming favorite. It should not come as a huge surprise. I don't think you could really make a strong argument outside of just going against the grain. I don't know if you can appropriately make a super strong argument in favor of anybody else to win the league.
1: Not really, no.
0: Now, you could say, I love SMU to be there, but in a head-to-head, do you like SMU or Miami? Well, SMU beat them last year, so maybe you like them. But it's a bit of a long shot, and it's reflected in the odds. Right now, DraftKings has Miami at minus 136 to win the league. That's one of the highest percentages and one of the lowest odds in all of power conference football to win the league. They're followed closely, but the next four are SMU at 7-1, Louisville at 8-1, Clemson at 14-1, and Virginia at 16-1. Can I talk any of you guys, Damian or John? Start with you, Damian. Can I talk you into anybody other than Miami winning the ACC right now?
1: I think Miami's the only one that's minus money for at least of the power conferences to win it. I mean, would you take anyone to?
2: I mean,
1: do it? I don't think so.
2: You can.
1: I mean, maybe like I put a dollar down on SMU if things go right, but you'd be hard pressed.
2: You could talk me into Clemson. You could tell me that Dabo all of a sudden gets back to his old ways and the success just continues. Like the guys that he has on the roster remember who they are, and they mess around there and win the ACC. Because again, for a while it was basically the Clemson Invitational for a minute. So you could entertain it.
0: I think you could make a pretty decent case for Louisville. I like Louisville a lot. I think they're flying under the radar a bit. Granted, this is their third straight year with a brand new quarterback. Fourth straight year with a quarterback that is making their debut as a Louisville starting quarterback. I do think that's a little tricky, but Jeff Brohm does such a good job with that position. I'm just not that concerned. I also think Lincoln Kienholz, assuming he is the guy, he's the transfer from Ohio State, he's a runner. And one thing they haven't had with Jack Plummer, Tyler Shuck, and Miller Moss, none of those guys offered the element of the quarterback run. And with how they run the football and some of the stuff they do horizontally, having the quarterback that could turn the corner and keep you honest on the other side is a real benefit. So I love the addition of Kienholz. Now, they also have to replace their top wide receiver, which is challenging. Chris Bell was amazing. He was so good for them last year and responsible for nearly a third of the team's receiving yards. So him being gone is significant. But they do bring back their top two rushers. They bring back, I think, one of the best defensive players in America in Cleve Lubin. Like, they have a lot of things to like. The other team that a lot of people are getting on board with is SMU. They went 9-4 last year, 6-2 in the ACC. They have finished seasons really strong the last couple of years. They have started the seasons pretty slow. In August and September, they're just 11-7. However, in the final few months of the season, they've gone 27-9 in his time as the head coach. Now, they've also, remember, not all of that time has been spent in the ACC. They're kind of a little bit new. But if you look at this season in particular, SMU plays four of their final seven games against the best teams on their schedule for the most part. So they kind of have a back half that's a little bit more loaded, but based on how things have gone in the past, that's normally when SMU is playing their best football. However, what's holding me back just a little bit against anointing SMU as the next team up is probably the road schedule. They go to Florida State, Louisville, Syracuse, Notre Dame, and Samford. And they have been traditionally, historically, pretty good on the road under Rhett Lashley. They have. In the first 2 years, 24 or 23 and 24, they were 10-3 on the road, but last year they went 3-3. However, they have been great at home. So they've been great. Since 2023, they've been 17-2. But here's the thing, man. SMU, when given the opportunity to play against top-tier competition, yes, they beat Miami last year. That was really, really impressive. But they're just 1-4 overall against teams that finished the season ranked in the AP Top 25. So if you look at where things are right now for SMU against unranked teams, they're excellent. 19-3. Against ranked teams, 1-4 since 2024. That one win coming against Miami last year. Right now, two teams are on their schedule that are likely to be in the top 25. One is Notre Dame, one is Louisville. So if SMU can keep the trend of beating the teams they're supposed to beat, then 10-2 feels possible. And in many ways, likely, given how their schedule shakes up. So those are my projections for those two teams. I'll do Clemson as well if you'd like. But those two, I think, have a better chance of being in the mix at the very end of the year than Clemson, because I think Clemson just has... It's hard for me to get on board for a team that went 7-6 and had 9 guys drafted. Like, something went wrong there, and I don't really know what. It's hard to pinpoint it. They went and hired Chad Morris, who was Clemson's OC for a 4-year stretch from 11 to 14, one of the better offenses in the country in his tenure. Clemson has also finally decided to utilize the transfer portal. So we know that Clemson has historically built their program through player development, and they've been a little reluctant to make additions via the transfer portal. But this year they added 17 players, which is significant. So I think it's a little bit harder to pinpoint where Clemson's at right now, so I lean a little bit more towards Louisville and SMU. But Clemson, with 17 new faces, maybe they take a step as well. So of those three, based on the arguments I just made, has anything changed your opinion of how 2 through 4 are going to shake themselves out in the ACC?
2: Nah, I think, the thing with Clemson, it can't get any worse, or it shouldn't be any worse than it was last year.
1: Okay, Florida State.
2: Right, and it's hard for me to process and think that Dabo's going to figure it out. And for him to open up to the transfer portal now and seeing where college football is, like I said, it's almost a reminder of, hey, we are Clemson. I don't know if we may have forgotten that, but we need to reestablish this. I still think, everybody's chasing Miami, but I'm with you with SMU too. Really and truly, what is kind of your quarterback breakdown on Kevin Jennings? Is it simply just not turning the football over? Other than that, they should be able to roll.
0: I like Kevin Jennings. I think he's a really good college football player. I think you look at 2 years ago, there were a couple times when his mechanics would get a little bit out of whack. Not terribly, but just a little bit out of whack. He would be retreating in the pocket when he's trying to drive the ball. But I do think he made some strides in that last year. I think there was a lot to like. If you look at how he performed throughout most of 24, he was off the charts, made a lot of plays, a lot of plays. I thought last year he was even a touch more methodical. Just a little bit more predictable, a little bit less reliant on manufacturing and just kind of staying within the offense. And this is an offense that you should stay within. It's tried and true. It's proven. So I think if he could play a little bit more like he did last year in managing the game and continue to improve on some of the fundamentals he showed progress with last year, while still being able to harness that playmaking ability he made 2 years ago, then you could have a, you know, all ACC top tier quarterback on your hands. But it's got to be a blend of the two. It can't be situational. It's got to be a blend of the two. I'm super optimistic about Kevin Jennings. I'm always going to feel good about him. I think he's super competitive. I think he's tough because he's not a huge guy, but he'll hang in there. He's not a guy that's looking to escape or get out of the pocket. And even if you look at the games they lost last year, yes, he played poorly against Arizona. He played poorly against Arizona in the bowl game. That was not good. He threw three picks. He did not play well against TCU, threw a couple picks in that game, but there were also a lot of really bright spots in that game as well. But yeah, I think if we're going to kind of narrow it down to one situation, you can't have 13 picks.
2: Yeah.
0: Or 10 in the regular season. You can't. I mean, he threw a pick, and he did not throw one against Louisville, did not throw one against Miami, did not throw one against Stanford. He threw a pick in every other game.
2: Mm.
0: So I think on those games, on those moments, and by the way, in the Miami game, he had a fumble. So you could say, well, he turned it over in every game but two. Those two being Stanford, who was one of the worst teams in America last year, and Louisville, which was a heck of a team and by far their best performance of the season. They rolled Louisville last year 38-6. So I think if you look at Kevin Jennings, yeah, turning the ball over is big, harnessing the playmaking ability while still being able to manage the game and improving his fundamentals by stepping up in the pocket as opposed to retreating in the pocket, there's a lot of reason to be optimistic about what he could do this year. So what do you guys think about Kevin Jennings?
2: I think I'm kind of with you. I'm high on him, but I'm not as worried about his development. You know who I could compare it to? Marcel Reed. I know it's in there, but more times than not, when I'm really watching, like you said, the turnover gene starts to hit. It starts to be repetitive. It's when your best is needed, sometimes it doesn't show. But I do think his upside is tremendous. Like I think he could go out there and win you a couple games just by him, you know, not turning the ball over and playing at a high level. But I think he's the engine that makes SMU go.
1: He's a good quarterback. I think he can be a great quarterback, but he makes the mistakes to be a dumb quarterback.
0: I just think there's sometimes his fundamentals lead to just poor mechanics. It's the mechanics to me. Like if he's thrown off his back foot, if he's trying to force it into a tight area, if he's trying to force it into a tight window, like there's just a couple times where it's like, oh, don't do that. You know what I'm saying? And he does have the occasional miss too. Like he'll miss some over the middle. Like he'll miss some in the intermediates. I would say looking to him, kind of the intermediate part of his game is an area where I think he can grow. I think it's in there. I think he can do it. He's not really a guy that's going to beat you up with his legs. So you know he's going to have to drop back and throw it. He can run, but it's not really who he is. But I do think kind of the intermediate accuracy is big. I think accuracy and maybe being slightly more aggressive at times would be helpful as well. And then just add a little bit with his legs. I mean, just add a little bit. It doesn't need to be an insane amount. Doesn't need to be a guy that rushes for 1,000 yards. But if you can give me 400, I feel pretty good about it. And that I think would help out a lot in opening up this offense in a few different ways. They also have some good pieces. Like I like some of the pieces they add in the portal. I think they have a lot of speed, a lot of team speed. And then defensively, they're always a little better than you realize. Statistically speaking, they're always a little better than you realize. So we'll continue to watch SMU. We continue to watch Clemson. Continue to watch Louisville. And of course, all signs will point to Miami. Whoever those three emerges, Miami is likely going to be on the other end in the ACC championship game, which is now going to be played at noon on Saturday, December 5th, as opposed to at night on Saturday. They're moving it up in the day. And that will actually be the lead-in for the SEC championship game. So should be very interesting. That'll be Saturday, December 5th on ABC. All right, when we come back, talk a little bit more ACC. Are there any teams kind of in the middle tier that can make a run? We'll discuss next on Mac and Q.
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0: have high hopes. And the ACC is kind of one of those leagues, man, where it feels gettable. You can go and get it. It's possible in the ACC. I'm not saying it's easy. It's not easy. I think the ACC is probably a little better than what people think. I'm not comparing it to that of the Big Ten. I'm not comparing it to that of the SEC. But I do think there's a lot of teams that are very close. Remove Miami, and a lot of teams that are very, very close that could potentially find their way into the ACC championship. And then, hey, as you guys know, in a one-game season, anything can happen.
1: Yeah.
0: Absolutely anything
1: Think about
0: can
1: this.
0: happen.
1: Duke is the defending ACC champion.
0: Think about that.
1: Like Duke football.
0: At 7-5 in the regular season.
1: Correct.
0: Think about that. I mean,
1: It's
0: anything can
1: insane.
0: happen. It's crazy. They have revamped a lot of the tiebreaker scenarios, so the likelihood of getting another 7-5 team in there is pretty slim, because it will be dependent a little bit more so on college football playoff committee rankings. So they're going to take likely the top two teams from the college football playoff rankings in that league, and those two teams will play for the conference title. So that will help alleviate things, because Duke's performance at 1-3 in the non-conference, I mean, that's not going to get it done. It's just not. We've talked a little bit about Virginia Tech earlier, and Virginia Tech's a fascinating one, because if you look at Virginia Tech, probably one of the biggest coaching moves of the offseason, to go and hire a guy like James Franklin after 12 years with the Nittany Lions. The guy played in multiple Rose Bowl games. He won 104 games. All right. He's got the sixth most wins against amongst head coaches since 2014. Dabo Swinney, Nick Saban, Kirby Smart, Brian Kelly, and Kirk Ferentz are the only guys with more wins than James Franklin. But here's the problem with James Franklin, is that Franklin owns a career 4-21 record against AP top 10 teams.
1: Ooh.
0: 4-21. That's tied for the third worst record by a head coach at a single school in the poll era. That includes a 1-15 record against AP top 5 opponents. The one time they won that game was way back in 2016, when they had to block a field goal to beat Ohio State. You guys remember that?
1: Vaguely.
2: Yeah, a bit.
0: Ironically, the only head coach with a worse record against top 5 teams at a single school is Frank Beamer at Virginia Tech,
1: Ooh.
0: who went 1-21 against AP top 5 teams. Crazy, right? Here's the interesting part about it. How often in the ACC will James Franklin be playing against top 5 teams?
1: Maybe once.
0: Once a year?
1: Once a year, yeah.
0: And then, depending on maybe a non-conference game here and there,
1: Right.
0: how often will he be playing against AP top 10 teams? Once, maybe
1: Once.
0: twice a year? And that's on the years when they play Miami. I mean, who right now would you bet money on in the ACC in being top 10 team? Like, perennially.
1: Yeah, it'd be Miami. That'd be the only one.
0: Probably the only one.
2: If
0: So
2: that, yeah.
0: if his hurdle towards winning consistently has always been the best teams in the country, well, you don't have an Ohio State every year. You don't have a Michigan every year. Even in his tenure, Michigan State had some great teams. You had some teams out of the Big Ten West, like Wisconsin, that had some great years in there. Of course, the last couple of years, as the Big Ten's expanded, you get some Oregons in there. So yeah, there've been some situations where he's had to play some juggernauts. There's only one juggernaut right now in the ACC. So does that bode well for Virginia Tech? I think it probably does. And then Florida State, who I think is one of the more fascinating teams in college football this year. Now, don't get me wrong, they have a lot more downs than ups since they missed out on the college football playoff back in 23. All right, they have had a couple good moments. I mean, last year, guys, they looked really good against Alabama. That was their Super Bowl, right? And they looked great. I mean, at one point last year, they were ranked number 8 in the AP poll. And at that point, the wheels fell off and they went and lost 7 of the last 9 games. So to miss bowl games on back-to-back.

0: back years. There's no denying Mike Norvell's got to win. He's got to win this year. But it's been the turnovers that have been a huge issue. Do you realize that in the 25 games since the 2023 regular season, when they went 13-0, they are minus 25 in turnover margin?
1: That is not where you want to be. Whew. Not even close.
0: I mean, that is insane.
1: that's awful.
0: To average minus one turnovers per game is a head scratcher. Now, do I think Ashton Daniels is going to be great? I have no idea. I think they're going to be good at receiver. I can tell you that. I actually think they're going to be pretty good at running back, too. I think Quintrevion Wisner is pretty good. He's the transfer from Texas. So I think he's going to be pretty good. I think they're going to be real good with depth at running back. I think they have a chance to be a little more consistent at quarterback. But I do think, just saying, I do think this Florida State team can be a bit of a problem. Their talent is there in certain spots. Mm-hmm. Now, buy-in, not allowing bad performances to snowball, foundation issues, chemistry, culture, all that stuff matters very much when it comes to Florida State. You can't justify a 13-0 regular season and going 7-18 since, including a 2-10 2 years ago. It's a hard thing to wrap your head around. So culture is clearly something that is needing to be adjusted. But if they can just clean up the turnovers, think about how much more competitive this team could be with the high side talent that they have in certain spots.
1: I think it's dependent on the quarterback. And since Jordan Travis, you hadn't gotten it right. I mean, DJU, we saw the writing on the wall for that one. We knew that one from day one. We saw that one. And then Tommy Castellanos, we saw glimpses while he was at Boston College, but you never really felt that, at least on paper, it seemed that as though the Malzahn and Castellanos package would work. Now it's Ashton Daniels' turn. And granted, he had some good moments at Auburn, had some good moments at Stanford, but also had some not so good moments at both Auburn and Stanford. Now you're on your third spot, your third stop. And I mean, a lot of it's just dependent on what, like you said, they have the talent around the quarterback. Can the quarterback be consistent? And that's kind of going to, I mean, it's make or break season for Mike Norvell.
0: No doubt about it. And they have the talent though. I'm just telling you. And if you got talent, you got a chance. If you have talent, you have a chance. So I'm not suggesting they win the ACC. I'm not suggesting they even get to the ACC championship game. But I'm telling you, if you want to find a game where they pull off a shocker, one of those, by the way, is against Alabama. Maybe it's against Miami. Maybe it's against Florida. Who knows? They will upset somebody this year. You just better hope it's not your team. They're going to knock off somebody, maybe two teams that you don't anticipate them knocking off. They will get somebody. Maybe it's SMU. Maybe it's somebody else on their schedule, but they're going to get someone. I just don't know where, but they will get someone because the talent is there for sure, and I still think Mike Norvell is a good coach. When we come back, I'm going to give you the sleeper in the ACC next on Mac and Cube.
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0: McElroy Cube, good morning on Jocks 94.5, putting a bow on the show. Appreciate Andy Bitter and Eric McClain joining us earlier in the show, talking a little ACC. Spent a lot of time on the ACC today and probably will the rest of the week as well. We're going to do all SEC next week, of course, with it being SEC Media Days. We have ACC Media Days getting underway tomorrow. We did Big 12, a heavy lift on Big 12 last week because Big 12 Media Days were there. And guess what? 2 weeks from now, probably do a lot of Big 10. So spreading the love around because we are, yes, we live in the SEC and we focus mostly on the SEC. But as you know, in the 12-team playoff, everybody affects everybody. So it's important to have everybody buttoned up on some of the different leagues that could impact your team, even if you don't play those teams this year. I'm going to tell you the spoiler. One of the spoilers in the ACC this year to me, I think NC State is a spoiler.
1: I thought you were going to go Georgia Tech.
0: No, I'm down on Georgia Tech.
7: All right, Cole. Relatively. Just go with NC State. All right, Cole. Good job.
0: No, I'm not saying they win the league. They lost a lot in the portal. They lost a lot of the portal, but I really like their quarterback a lot, man. CJ Bailey's the real deal. This kid's a good player. He's really good. He was a sophomore last year. He was second in the ACC in total QBR. The only guy that was better than him last year was Carson Beck. So he also started 9 games 2 years ago. So he's played a lot over the last couple seasons. They went 8-5 quietly last year, I might add. And you saw a significant jump in his performance. His completion percentage hovered around 70. He jumped up to 25-9 touchdown interception ratio and started to push the ball down the field a little bit more. Anytime you join a list and includes Phillip Rivers, you've done something pretty well. He was just the third player in NC State history to have 25-10. So we'll see exactly how it goes, but this guy can really play and he can elevate that team. And guess what? Their schedule's kind of gettable. Just something to keep an eye on. We'll talk a little more about it here in the next few days. So for all of us here at Mac and Q, for John, Damian, Cole, I'm Greg. We hope you have a terrific day. Three-Man Front is next.
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0: Happy Tuesday. Welcome in. It's three-man front. Back in 1933, we got the first Major League Baseball All-Star game. We'll get another one tonight, another installment. The City of Brotherly Love, Philadelphia, Citizens Bank Ballpark, National League, me and Pat's league, versus the hated American League, Conrad and Molly's league.
1: Yeah.
0: Happy Tuesday, guys.
2: That's the junior circuit. We're members of the senior circuit.
0: That's exactly
2: because we were the first ones.
0: That's right.
3: We brought y'all many great things, like the designated hitter.
0: You did bring us the DH.
2: And free agency. Yeah, don't forget about that.
3: Hey.
2: Free agency. What a night last night in Philadelphia. You wanted drama? You got drama.
0: That was great.
2: It was great. It was great to see the first time ever a St. Louis Cardinal, my team, win the home run derby.
0: I was fired up exactly zero for last night's home run derby, but I want to see what it looked like on Netflix. And it turns out we got a really, really compelling TV. That was good.
3: It was really good.
2: Yeah, if you're an executive at Netflix, you're very happy. You're Major League Baseball, you're happy because you were able to maintain an audience because it went down to the final swing. It was very cool.
0: Well, and for it to happen there in Philadelphia with all the Philadelphia fans, and then you had the drama, and then they're cheering against Jordan Walker. That was really cool. And, man, he stepped up.
2: He did. His final six swings to win the home run derby last night against the hometown favorite, Schwarber. His longest home run of the night for Jordan Walker was 470 feet. His hardest hit ball was 115 miles per hour. Exit velo, fifth youngest to win the home run derby. 24 years old, 52 days.
0: Yeah, he looked like he was in the zone last night. He's just so calm, and I know that they were remarking about it on the broadcast, but that guy, he's a Braves killer. He's a guy that I don't like to see in the outfield because he can make plays there, but at the plate. But last night, he was a cool customer.
2: He is from Stone Mountain, Georgia, went to Decatur High School. He played East Cobb travel baseball, and his dad graduated from MIT. He's an engineer.
0: I mean, his great. What a great family.
2: His mom graduated from Harvard.
0: Yeah.
3: Oh.
2: So needless.
3: They've got it all taken care of.
2: Yeah. Matter of fact, his mom's got multiple degrees from Harvard.
0: Well, it has nothing to do with where they were educated. Just seeing them interacting there in the stands and rooting him on, and then after the game, just seemed like really sweet people.
2: And the cool part, because obviously I've been following his path. He has been up and down. This year it's kind of all come together. But if you go back 1 year ago, he was at AA Springfield because he was on rehab assignment. He had appendicitis. And so he goes to Springfield to get his swing back because he was not having a very good year. Then he had the appendectomy that he went back down. He was hitting .210 for the Cardinals last year. He had three home runs, and he had a 33% strikeout rate.
3: Wow.
2: He goes down to the minors. He works on his swing and things during the off season, and now he leads the National League in RBIs, and he wins the home run derby last night. So quite a roller coaster, Conrad, going from 1 year ago, you're in Springfield, Missouri, trying to figure your swing out, and last night, in front of millions of people, you hit six consecutive home runs to win the home run derby.
3: Yeah, it's a heck of a 12 months for him, and as you said, one of the breakout stars in Major League Baseball this year. But I go back to what Landrum said, because I even texted you during the first round when he was up there and he hit the 13 home runs. He didn't even look like he was trying. It's like he's just poking the bat out there and just so calm, and the way that he went about it was really, really impressive. And then at the end, to know that you're going up against Kyle Schwarber, the entire stadium wants Kyle Schwarber to win. They're booing you every time you don't hit a home run. But then when you had those six straight at the very end, and it was dead silent in there as they're just watching the inevitable happen, it was really, really cool. It was an awesome scene and an awesome moment for him. I know you're very happy as a Cardinals fan.
2: Very much so. And another cool thing is that he makes $799,400 for the Cardinals. And last night, because he won the home run derby, he got $1 million.
3: Oh, yeah.
2: So one night of work.
3: It means a little bit.
2: He just made more than he's going to make all year long playing right field for the Cardinals.
0: And we check another team off the list of teams that have had players that have won a home run derby. Cardinals were one of those teams entering last night.
3: Oh, yeah, because they mentioned it. What, Pujols did it four times? Is that what they said on the broadcast, and he never won it?
2: Yeah, we've had eight people participate. We had Jim Edmonds, he participated 1 year, and then he got hurt right afterwards, said his swing got all screwed up because of the home run derby. And so since then, the Cardinals have been very...
3: Well, that's what I was going to ask you. Do you have... You're elated, very excited for Jordan Walker, excited that the Cards get represented on a national stage like that. Do you have any sort of concern of a back second half issues with this? Because that's been a common thing, you know, with the home run derby. A lot of players have said that it's had a negative impact on their swing.
2: For me, no. The reason why is if you saw some of the home runs that he hit last night was more line drive.
3: Yeah.
2: No, he did have some majestic home runs.
1: He was very deliberate, yeah, I thought, with his swing plane.
2: So it didn't look like he was trying to elevate and do something different.
3: He didn't change his swing just for the derby.
2: From what
1: I see. Let's be honest, Kyle Schwarber, he's swinging to hit a home run every time. Up anyways.
2: Yeah, there's no doubt. Well, speaking about hitting a home run every single time, every Tuesday at this time, we hit a home run with Mike Griffith from the AJC, DogNation.com. We are 1 week away from SEC football media days down in Tampa, Florida. Mike, it seems like we've been asking you the same questions over the course of the last few weeks, but I am just curious, if there was one or two top storylines for next week in Tampa, what have you highlighted to kind of pay attention to?
4: Oh, man. You know, I try not to go in with any predisposed notions, but, you know, obviously there's been a lot going on, you know, with the bill and a lot of the individual states writing letters about that. But, you know, I think that's important, but I don't know if that's really what people want to hear about. So I guess I would just think football. And, you know, my thoughts would be on, you know, let's face it, Lane Kiffin and LSU gear. You know, I think a lot of people are going to be interested in that. It is being held in Florida. John Summerall's got a lot of support right now. There's a lot of momentum, so I think there'll be a lot of Florida energy coming out of there with that being held in Tampa. And then, of course, you know, between Alabama and Georgia, I mean, you got two schools, you know, kind of trying to hold the line as the standard for the SEC, the two teams that played in the SEC championship game and have won the vast majority of them over the last 10 years. You know, some new faces, some new coaches in there. You know, but other than that, you know, just kind of the typical rigmarole.
1: Do we get the harmonious, unified message that we've gotten most years out of SEC coaches at this event? I ask that because it seemed like Big 12 Media Days last week, that it was more contentious and you had some more free thinking, if you will, coaches that were willing to voice their opinion and give their thoughts on things. Do you think we get more of that when we get to Tampa?
4: You know, I'm not necessarily. I mean, the Big 12, let's face it, you know, they need to reach a little bit harder to make headlines. You know, who's the Big 12? Well, they won one playoff game in the history of the playoffs and, you know, had their best teams come to the SEC. I don't know. I mean, you know, there was so much bad publicity for the Big 12 via Texas Tech in the off season. You know, they were kind of a lot of infighting there, right? I guess Deion Sanders, to me, still moves the needle because I'm of that era. You know, I'm a big follower of Deion Sanders. So I'm always interested in what he's doing. And, you know, it's funny, he went there and got all those transfers, and now that doesn't look so crazy, you know, when you see other programs doing it. So maybe Deion was at the forefront of something there. No, you know, the SEC coaches, it almost feels like, you know, at the spring meetings, they kind of let loose a little bit. And, you know, you think that by the summer, they're all kind of on the same page, almost like there's a pre-meeting, right? Like, okay, guys, let's not get sideways. You know, everybody needs to kind of have a unified front on some of these issues for the talks to be effective.
3: Mike, what do you think we get from Commissioner Sankey at Media Days? There's a lot of things going on. Do you expect that he's going to come out and again, I guess, show his protest of the Protect College Sports Act? Do you think we're going to get anything on the college football playoff conversations and maybe an update on how those things are going? Not a decision, but maybe at least an update on those conversations. What do you think will be the big talking points that we'll ultimately get from the commissioner?
4: Well, I mean, I think he'll try to do a standard presentation on the league's success. You know, somewhere, you know, trying to make the case for how good the SEC is, not just in football, but across all sports. I mean, I think he kind of has a presentation he likes to do to, you know, remind everyone of the SEC's success. He'll answer whatever questions he gets asked. He doesn't dodge any questions. So you'll hear a lot of, as I've stated before, you know, as we know by now, as previously discussed. Because there really isn't a lot new going on, right? Everything's kind of in an impasse right now. You know, everybody's trying to everybody in the SEC and Big Ten are working to derail that bill, which, you know, the SEC made clear what they had an issue with, and I guess it didn't get fixed. So this is going to be a waste of time, in my opinion. You know, the whole sharing of revenue and limiting conference growth, it just, I don't get it. I mean, it just, it really doesn't serve the current immediate issues. It's really, you know, politicized a bit, I think, by Cody Campbell and for his potential involvement in this bill. So unfortunately, the bill to me doesn't fit the need. It's got some good stuff in there. It's too bad it hasn't been tapered down to be something that would get approved. But you know, I guess some people have dug in on it and you know don't see the forest for the trees. So that takes that out of the equation. I think we'll hear more about the CSC, you know, College, you know, Sports Commission and their operations as they're trying to, you know, manage the NIL contracts and you know provide a framework that everyone is comfortable with and understands and is compliant with, enforceable. I think that's important. You might hear something about the Michigan case that just came out. I mean, pretty clear there's a lack of institutional control there, but, you know, can anybody do anything about it? Is there an NCAA with enough teeth to punish? And how do you punish if, you know, some of the testimony from, you know, the coach is correct and they were told not to, you know, speak out on some potential violations? I mean, that's a clear lack of institutional control. I mean, that used to, back in the day, that could get a program shut down, certainly banished from bowls, but that's not today's world. And I don't know how much power the NCAA has. And even if they did have power, do you really want to take Michigan out of the equation? I mean, it's a really popular brand. And do you want to punish the people today for, you know, the transgressions of, you know, three years ago? So that comes up probably, I would guess, some way, shape, or form. But other than that, I mean, you know, who's on the hot seat? How many games has Kalen DeBoer got to win? How about Steve Sarkisian? You know, is Kirby Smart still the best coach, yay or nay? Lane Kiffin in purple and gold, you know, what's next after hot yoga?
2: Mike Griffith from the AJC, DogNation.com, joins us here on the Higginbotham Hotline. So I want to go back to something you just said at the very end of that answer. And it's not so much a hot seat question, but what program, is it Texas, that has the most pressure coming into this season just because the expectations with the head coach, with their quarterback, with their NIL, is Texas the one that's going to have the most pressure on them going into the season?
4: Yeah, I mean, probably, but really, you know, from a national media sense, but really every coach has pressure now. I mean, now that you got people spending so much money and paying for players, you know, every program's going to think they should win, right? We're spending money. We're giving money. This is why we gave money. We gave money to make playoff. I think there's pressure on Lane Kiffin, and I'll tell you that. Of course, he likes to kind of bring that upon himself, so I don't know that necessarily a bad thing, because it's, you know, Lane being Lane, I think it'll be easier to get attention to Baton Rouge. You know, I don't know that the fan base will be quite as forgiving if things don't go well for him. But I think they will go well for him. You know, I do. I think LSU's loaded, and, you know, from everything I've seen and heard and read, you know, pretty decent offseason for the Tigers. You know, I'll be honest, I kind of miss the East and West division right now, right? Like, when they got rid of it, they're like, oh, yeah, now it's just going to be the best. But part of me is like, boy, that'd be interesting if it was back to East and West again. And but I guess with the scheduling model, there had to be some changes and whatnot. But, yeah, I think LSU pressure, Texas pressure. I think Georgia, Kirby, to some extent. You know, this is three, you know, what, the last 2 years he hasn't won a playoff game. He's won the SEC title in back-to-back years. But, you know, the national critics are what they are. And, you know, they lost their top receiver, and, you know, we're going to have to find out how good Gunnar Stockton really is. You know, now that he can't just throw a, you know, 6-yard out route to a speedy guy that runs 20 yards. I mean, he's going to have to play make and go downfield, and they've got to rebuild their receiving core. They lost 5 of their top 6 pass catchers. So a lot of questions about Georgia, and, you know, can they maintain the standard as well as, you know, 2-time defending SEC champs?
1: How much are you buying Oklahoma? A lot of talk about Venables and the Sooners getting back to the college football playoff.
4: Yeah, I'm bought in. You know, I look at Georgia's schedule, and you know their SEC home opener is against Oklahoma. That's a losable game. And you know, look, I think Brent Venables is a really good football coach. They had some struggles early on. I think they beefed up their roster. They bring back an experienced quarterback that's healthy now. You know, I think Jim Nagy, you know, the guy from Senior Bowl, former executive director, I think he's made a difference as a general manager. So I absolutely think Oklahoma was the real deal. I expect that Georgia-Oklahoma game to go deep into the fourth quarter and could go either way.
3: Mike, how much time, and not saying that, you know, he would be fired this year or anything like that, but how much time do you think Josh Heupel has bought himself at Tennessee? Because I feel like a year ago we brought up the idea of Brian Kelly and LSU and maybe there being some frustrations there, and it might have seemed a little far-fetched ahead of the season, but we saw how it went. If Tennessee, I know they made the playoff a couple of years ago, but didn't meet expectations last year, a lot of question marks this year. How much time do you think they're going to give him to potentially get back to a playoff? Is that a coach that could be on a hot seat if Tennessee has another disappointing season?
4: Yeah, it's interesting. What is this, year five for Josh? So he's been at Tennessee as long as Beamer's been at South Carolina, right? I think it's year five. Is that right? Does that sound right?
3: Or that sounds right.
4: Six?
3: Yeah. Let's see, 21, 20, yeah, six. I think this is year six, actually.
4: Yeah, I mean, this is, you know, I think so. You know, I think it's something that gets looked at. It is interesting because Tennessee's got a lot of money, and they seem to be a program that would have been, and they did. Look, they went out and bought Nico when Nico was a high school player. Remember how controversial that was? That, yeah. You know, they had this $11 million quarterback and how great he was supposed to be, and obviously that blew up on them last year, and, you know, they got a decent transfer in and was who was adequate last year, but the program didn't make the playoff, and that's the new standard now, and I think Tennessee's a place that is going to expect to make the playoff. I think Tennessee's got the budget and will continue to have the budget with this new entertainment district they're building. I mean, they're doing some things to really lock down their resources and, you know, maintain being, you know, one of the elite players in college football. So, you know, I do think there are some expectations on Tennessee, and I don't know that they really have the horses in the barn to do it this year, you know. So that's going to be very interesting to see, you know, if Josh Heupel misses the playoffs with a 6 or 7 win season, you know, what does his job security look like? And, you know, who's on the radar to be the next Tennessee head coach? I mean, you see Jason Witten's coaching tight ends at Oklahoma. I bet he'd be a pretty popular pick after, you know, he returns to the ranks and has a good year at Oklahoma. He would seem to be, as a form of vow, that, you know, someone that the Tennessee fans would embrace and probably someone that would embrace the opportunity. Is he qualified? I don't know. I mean, I don't, you know, how qualified was Deion Sanders when you get right down to it? So, yeah, I think there's something to be said for that, guys. Yeah, I do.
2: That is Mike Griffith. You can follow his work as we get ready to be in Tampa, Florida, as we're covering SEC Football Media Days. You can follow his work at the AJC, the Atlanta Journal-Constitution, and also at DogNation.com. Mike, always appreciate you. I look forward to catching up with you next week sometime. I know our schedules are all out of whack, so we will definitely try to find a quiet minute or two that we can visit with you to see what you think on what's happening in Tampa. As always, we appreciate it.
4: All right. Sounds great, guys. Look forward to it.
2: Thanks, Mike. Appreciate it very much. Mike joined us on the Higginbotham Hotline. 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

0: and so much more. And don't forget about brunch on the weekend. Social Taco. Appreciate Dave and all of our friends here. Justin taking care of us every single Tuesday.
1: So as we were interviewing Mike, the SEC sent out a list of Media Day's attendees. Alabama will bring Xavien Brown, Ryan Coleman-Williams, and Bray Hubbard to Tampa to meet with the media. Meanwhile, Auburn will bring Champ Anthony, Byron Brown, and Alex McPherson. So that is the list coming from those two schools. Also notice, this is a bit of a change. I've been covering this event since the mid-90s, and I've never remembered a Media Days beginning at, it will be 8 o'clock a.m. Birmingham time.
0: Yeah.
1: It's always been a lunchtime, like around 11 o'clock, the commissioner would get up there, he would, you know, give his state of the conference, and then everything would kind of get started around 12 or 1 o'clock with the coaches and the rotations with the players. So very interesting, them getting started earlier than they typically do.
0: That's good. I'm sure some of those coaches, they sure, certainly appreciate it.
2: Yeah, they want to get out of there.
0: Their
2: yeah.
0: travel parties. They got that private jet waiting back at the tarmac, and they can get back to campus. But not a big surprise with, you know, this is just a great reminder of who is where now on some of these.
2: Yeah.
0: You think about Champ Anthony. You can understand that from the defensive side, from Auburn. McPherson, his story, and kind of battling, of course, a lot of the focus is going to be on Byron Brown. And for Alabama, I don't know who you were expecting, but it seems like three really good candidates.
2: Yeah, those would have been the three guys that I think most people would have predicted to be there. So it'll be good to hear from them. But I think it'll also be a good opportunity, right, for Auburn and Byron Brown, a lot of people's first time being able to interact with him and get a feel for what he's all about. And we know how good of a football player he is. But I think that's a good opportunity. Obviously, Alex Gold is very familiar with him. One of the leaders on the team.
0: He's so going to make cool. He's a good interview. He's going to make you look good in media days.
1: Yeah, I'm sitting here looking down the list. It's very rarely do you get back-to-back media days appearances. John Mateer will be able to do that.
2: Yep.
1: He was there last year from Oklahoma. Arch Manning, obviously, he will be there for the second year in a row. I'm trying to remember, was Lenore Sellers there last year with South Carolina?
2: I feel like he was.
1: Yeah, I feel like he was too, but I can't confirm that.
2: Is Dylan Stewart? Is it him, Dylan Stewart, and Nick Harbor?
1: No, Peyton Williams, Lenora Sellers, and Nick Harbor.
2: Oh, okay.
1: Yep.
2: All right.
1: Mm-hmm. Yep.
0: A couple of other guys that would have been with Lenora's, but they're on other rosters now.
2: Probably some is.
1: Correct.
2: That's a good point.
1: So that
0: at
1: was,
0: least one I can think of.
1: Yeah, that was announced a few minutes ago. Just looking down at the so Bama's not bringing a quarterback because you don't know which one. Arkansas's not bringing a QB. Florida's not bringing a QB. They don't know who their quarterback's going to be. Georgia's bringing Stockton. Kentucky, Kenny Minchie is going to be there. LSU, no quarterback. Whit Weeks will be there, I'm sure.
2: Is Landry coming too?
0: No, that's a Lane can keep an eye on him.
1: Yeah. Trinidad will be there for Ole Miss. Kamario Taylor, who there's a lot of people believe.
2: He's good.
1: He's going to be the quiet superstar in the SEC this year. No quarterback. It's interesting. No Austin Simmons for Mizzou. But Mateer's back. We mentioned Sellers. No quarterback for Tennessee.
2: Yep.
1: Arch will be there for Texas. Marcel Reed for A&M. And no quarterback for Vandy. So no Diego Pavia walking around.
2: What if they had just tried to bring him back? Just,
1: why not?
2: Just sneak
1: be
2: him
1: a
2: in
1: brand ambassador.
2: Yeah, exactly.
1: Just let him walk around and do commercials.
0: Yeah, those diamond cameo earrings, and everybody noticed them when he walked in.
2: Yeah, those were
0: somebody
2: hard
0: got paid.
2: Those were hard to miss.
0: Those were not cubic zirconia.
2: No, they were not.
1: Not at all. So that will all get started Monday morning at 8 a.m. So the commissioner will get things started. So that will make a very interesting news cycle, as I'm sure he will have plenty to say in regards to the Protect College Sports Act, where we are on the college football playoff expansion. You know, General Clark was in Dallas for the Big 12 media days. I am curious to see if he will be in Tampa on day one and if he will make that rotation.
2: Yeah.
1: Or maybe this week he's going to be at the ACC in Charlotte, then Tampa, and then in Chicago.
2: So he was in Atlanta last year, right? I know. So
1: I want to say he was.
2: I feel like I remember him being there. He was in Dallas when I was there a couple of years ago. Do you remember if he was in Nashville 2 years ago?
1: No, it was Bill Hancock in Nashville because Landrum and I had a really good conversation.
2: Yeah, I feel like I remember him being there last year, and he was definitely there in Dallas a couple years
1: ago. Yeah, because that was Bill's final year.
2: Okay.
1: Before Clark.
0: I feel like he'll be
1: took
0: there.
1: Over. Yeah. Landrum, we do have some news coming from the Auburn baseball front because they had to replace Gabe Gross.
0: They did, as
1: Gabe Gross was given a front office position in the Auburn Athletics Department. It's a pretty good get for the Auburn Tiger baseball team, who will replace Gabe Gross. They went over to the state of Georgia. Not a bad place.
0: Got Coach Ammo.
1: Mm-hmm. Nick Amorati, or Amorati, should say. He joins the baseball staff, as Butch Thompson and Auburn announced today. He comes from the Plains after spending the last 5 years as hitting coach at Kentucky and Georgia.
2: That's pretty good.
1: Not bad. If you watch the baseball amateur draft this weekend,
2: mm-hmm.
1: and how many top dudes were drafted from Georgia because of their offensive prowess. So that's a big get for Auburn.
0: If I read it correctly, his background, he played at Mississippi State when John Cohen was the head coach and Butch Thompson was pitching coach.
2: Yep. So there's the obvious tie there. And I don't know if you just made it up, but if his nickname is Coach Ammo.
0: It's Coach Ammo.
2: That's sick.
0: It is.
2: Players love that. I would love that. That's pretty good.
0: If he can get 75% of the production he got out of that Georgia lineup those bats this year with Auburn, be good. I saw Gabe Gross play a game at quarterback at Auburn.
2: Well, he's part of the family. And now he's going to help them with athletic engagement, whatever that is.
1: He wasn't a bad player for Toronto in baseball.
0: No, he's first-round draft pick. Played 7 years in the bigs.
1: Yep.
0: But
1: so
0: Coach Ammo's
1: 2 years in Athens, the Bulldogs led the country and set program records in home runs on both occasions, tallying 144 homers in 2025 before upping that number this year at 179.
0: Woo. Coach Ammo just got paid.
1: Yeah.
2: Yeah, he probably did.
0: Coach Ammo just got paid.
2: And with that kind of a track record, yeah, rightfully so.
1: No doubt about it. All right, we are moments away from the doors officially opening. I know it looks a little gray outside, but always have a fun time here up on the Taco Terrace.
2: It feels fantastic outside.
1: So you need to come on by and see us as the doors officially open at 11.
0: It's fitting. It's very open championship-like weather we're experiencing here.
1: Very much so.
2: Absolutely.
1: And speaking of that, coming up on the show.
0: Put on my Lacoste V-neck sweater.
1: Right out of the gate, we talked to Mike Griffith. We will go to the British Isles. We will go about 20 miles north of Liverpool. That is the site of the British Open, or the U.S., excuse me, the Open Championship.
3: I like the way you say that, Sadie.
1: What, 10 miles from Liverpool?
3: Liverpool.
2: That's on a country.
3: Liverpool.
1: Doug Bell will join the show at 11:30. Sean Fox from down in Ruston, Louisiana. We'll talk to him about what's going on with LSU. Dimitri Ravenos at 1 o'clock, so we're off and running on this Tuesday here on Jocks.
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15: If I were to ask you what makes for a good night's sleep, you'd probably say a dark, quiet room, not too many things on your mind. But every night when you go to get some Z's, how often do you really think about the temperature in your bedroom? Temperature may be one of the most underappreciated factors in sleep. That's according to the Senior Vice President of Research and Scientific Affairs at the National Sleep Foundation. We often hear about lights and screens and stress, but even modest changes in temperature and airflow can influence both how quickly you fall asleep and how deeply you stay asleep. Most experts will recommend a room temperature of 60 to 67 degrees Fahrenheit. You might also experiment with your sheets and what you actually wear to bed. Play around a bit and see what improves your sleep. You might be delightfully surprised. I'm Dr. Sanjay Gupta, helping you live a better life.

And we're live here at Social Taco. We're on the terrace. We have some of our friends here. All-Star Game, Major League Baseball, coming up tonight. Landrum, Pat, Conrad hanging out. Molly Robinson as well. The door's going to open at 11 o'clock. We're here in the square right next to City Hall. If you get time, check out the menu, socialtaco.bar. Not only the Mix and Match Taco Tuesdays today, but also the burritos, the quesadillas, the Mexican pizzas, chicken feathers to get started,

0: Social Taco. Come and join us. The doors officially open at 11. We have some of our friends already with us, but socialtaco.bar for more information.
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2: Yeah, it's pretty cool today being the All-Star game. It's kind of organic, and I guess we should have said something yesterday. Most of the time, the three of us and Molly will wear Major League Baseball stuff during the baseball season, but yeah, Larry from Homewood, he's wearing a Chicago White Sox pullover. Don Don's wearing an old Ryan Sandberg Cubs jersey.
3: That's the one that I could have worn.
2: Yep. You got a Yankees cap on. I got a Cardinals cap on. Landrum's got his Braves shirt on.
0: Got a Braves golf shirt on.
2: Yeah. So,
3: well, we're
2: pretty cool here on All-Star
3: Tuesday.
2: A little
3: too much NL flavor, though. I'm outnumbered right now.
2: Are you?
0: It's an NL city.
3: Just me and Larry.
0: It's an NL city, pal.
2: Yeah.
0: Until Nashville gets a team.
3: That's right. Until Nashville gets a team. Just think, back in the day, you'd be fighting for home field advantage for the Dodgers.
0: That's
3: but now we play for nothing. Bragging rights.
0: Touche.
2: So yesterday afternoon, the LSU Bengal Tigers, the university, Louisiana State University, they released a letter from their president which opposes the Protect College Sports Act as currently written. LSU now joins Alabama, Auburn, Texas, and Texas A&M in opposing the national legislation. I'm just curious, before we get to Monday, do you guys think that we'll have the other 12 teams in the conference pin letters like those four have done? Or those five, I should say. That'd be 11 schools left.
0: No, I think you – I don't know if everybody does it, but I think you get some of the – the older guard. Who has pinned it besides Auburn, Alabama?
2: Texas, Texas A&M, and now LSU.
0: Yeah,
2: those
0: are
2: the five.
0: I think you'll probably get one from the Mississippi schools.
2: Well, it goes without saying, Georgia hates it. Because,
0: yeah.
2: I mean, their president was the first one.
3: Absolutely.
2: In Destin.
3: They've
2: he
3: made that clear,
2: it.
3: Yeah.
2: Yeah, so I don't know if he really needs to release a letter. You know where they stand. It would be interesting in Tennessee because, you know, their athletic director.
0: I just think officially being on the record and putting that letter out there, I don't think it's a bad idea for all 16 to do it.
2: Yeah, very rarely do you have a situation where the SEC is not simpatico in regards to all 16 teams doing something in
0: You never know whose attention that's going to get that matters.
3: No, you're right. See, do Ole Miss and Mississippi State, did they do what Alabama and Auburn did, you think? You come together and have a joint statement saying, hey, we don't think this is a good idea. Because I think that sends a little bit of a message of like, oh, these schools really don't like each other, but even they can agree that this
2: Texas
3: this
2: and Texas
3: it.
2: A&M, they sent out a separate. I don't see those two
3: when they
2: did it. Yeah.
0: I don't know if I see Ole Miss and Mississippi State doing it. Auburn and Alabama trying to set an example.
3: Yes, as we should.
2: Because if those two can come together.
3: That's what I'm saying.
2: Then everybody else can come together.
0: Yeah. I mean, besides playing a quarterback that you know is a habitual gambler, what are you going to turn somebody in for these days? Seriously.
2: So you remember,
0: everybody's getting paid.
3: Yeah.
2: So you remember the story yesterday we talked about in regards to the Michigan situation, which a report is going to be released on Thursday, and most people believe that this is going to be a very damning report with the Michigan Athletics Department, and they believe that Ward Manuel's job could be on the firing line. Well, Ward Manuel gave one interview to Yahoo. He gave another interview yesterday where he said that him and the president at Michigan, they had great conversations about the future, and you know he's pretty much tired of being fired in the social media world. Says everyone in the social media says, I'm going to be fired. And he continues to talk about what great conversations he's had with the president about the future of Michigan.
0: I'm sorry, I'm not trying to play judge, jury, and executioner here, but based on during his tenure, the things that have transpired on his watch, I don't know how he walks around with a straight face.
3: Well, according to him, people are leaking information to make him look bad.
0: Well, I'm just...
3: But his job is safe.
0: But the fact that we're even having conversations about it.
2: Yeah.
3: I mean, go down swinging, I guess, and then on Thursday when the investigation comes out, go, oh, yeah, you got me. Yeah. Yeah. I knew all that stuff.
2: We do have the World Cup coming up the next couple of days. And I know we talked about it a little bit yesterday, how the luster's kind of come off in regards to the U.S. not being involved. Now there's a story out that England's World Cup run is now creating a scheduling headache for the Open at Royal Birkdale. Organizers are prepared to make changes if the country reaches the finals to avoid a mass exodus. Could you imagine the number of people that will not be
3: nobody
2: at the
3: will be
2: Open
3: there.
2: Golf tournament, that they'll be in their local pub?
0: You know how many golfers are going to be distracted if England's playing?
2: Yeah. Isn't that something?
3: That could be good for...
0: That could be good for our guys.
3: Yeah, that could be good.
2: Yep.
3: Go England. Get it done tomorrow.
0: Yeah.
3: That is, I mean, because it's a good problem to have as a country, but... Yeah, maybe Argentina will take care of business and they don't have to worry about it. Who cares about a third place match?
0: Are they
3: going to
0: complain
3: match?
0: About their country's success? They complained about everything else. It was the hydration breaks. What else did they moan about?
2: The pitch, the grass. Mm-hmm.
0: But it was the people over there. It wasn't the people that actually made the trip over here to enjoy it. It was the people that got left back on the motherland in gray, dark, cloudy.
3: But they're just mad because they don't have air conditioning.
0: Damp, cold, moldy England.
2: So the two things that I noticed on social media, and there was a lot of great things that people would talk about this country in regards to, the media in Europe, you know, they portrayed the United States one way. I get over here, the people were great,
3: yeah,
2: had a wonderful time, so forth and so on. Two things that came across as areas of that it kind of blew their mind was, one, having to tip your server at a restaurant. They just don't understand that.
3: Yeah, why you would do that?
2: Yeah, why are you paying 15 to 20% that they don't get that, why you have to do that. And then the other thing is how tax is not included on, let's say, you go into a grocery store and you want to buy something.
3: You have to calculate it.
2: You have to calculate
3: the
2: tax at the end, whereas you walk into a British grocery store, everything is on that price tag. That's it. Tax, everything is included. So those are the two things that I know, they're very small things that
0: I'd be good if we made that change here.
3: I wouldn't mind that.
0: I don't mind doing the quick math. I just get a roundabout estimate.
3: I was about to say, I just do everything in my head and say, what's that 10%?
0: Yeah.
3: That's kind of, yeah.
0: Wouldn't mind that.
3: No, that'd be
2: and
3: nice.
2: Not that they didn't want to tip in the restaurants.
0: Right.
2: They weren't trying to get away. Not, it was just the fact that I guess they want it all just like that. That price tag at a grocery store. They just want it all.
0: They want it all put in into one price.
2: They don't want to think about it.
3: Well, there's a simple solution of that. Go eat in a party of eight or bigger.
0: Yeah.
3: And they're going to do that for you at the restaurant. They just need to have bigger groups at dinner.

0: food.
1: You just pull up and somebody went, they had rollerblades?
2: Oh, mind blown. Mind blown.
3: Well, it's just like almost everyone would talk about the different sections of the country that they would go to. One, the enormous size of our country to begin with.
1: Yeah.
3: Yeah, that freaks them out. It's like, oh my gosh, where like you could go to Arizona and see the Grand Canyon, and it's like you're walking on the surface of the moon, and then you go to Miami, and it's like you're...
1: It's a completely different world.
3: Correct. Yeah. Or you're up in the Great Lakes, and it's a completely different... Or in the Appalachians or Rocky Mountains. You know, it's just... It's amazing how many different... The dichotomy of our country and how they look at it and go, wow, this really is like the movies. It's crazy.
2: Best quote I heard from a fan on social media. It was a fan that came from overseas to watch it. And he said, if you want to hate America, listen to the media. If you want to love America, drive across it.
3: Yeah, good point. So the FIFA World Cup is closing in the semifinals the next couple of days, and the finals will be played in the Meadowlands coming up. Doors are going to open here at Social Taco at 11 o'clock. When we come back, we'll refresh and tell you who's going to be attending SEC Football Media Days for Alabama and Auburn and some of the other schools around the conference. That kicks off Monday, 8 a.m. in Tampa. 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
14: 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But every night when you go to get some Z's, how often do you really think about the temperature in your bedroom? Temperature may be one of the most underappreciated factors in sleep. That's according to the Senior Vice President of Research and Scientific Affairs at the National Sleep Foundation. We often hear about lights and screens and stress, but even modest changes in temperature and airflow can influence both how quickly you fall asleep and how deeply you stay asleep. Most experts will recommend a room temperature of 60 to 67 degrees Fahrenheit. You might also experiment with your sheets and what you actually wear to bed. Play around a bit and see what improves your sleep. You might be delightfully surprised. I'm Dr. Sanjay Gupta, helping you live a better life.
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0: It is 10:49. Doors officially open in about 11 minutes here at Social Taco. Nice crowd already swelling here on top of the Taco Terrace. You too can be part of the fun as we're live here until 2 o'clock.
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0: So how about this? Former Auburn gymnast Suni Lee, she has announced this morning that she is going to make a run at a third Olympics. The American gymnastics star announced she is returning to the sport on Tuesday, about 2 years out from the LA Games. If you remember, she has been well decorated in the Olympics herself. She's gotten 2 gold medals, 1 silver, and 3 bronze. So 6-time medalist in the Olympics, not to mention the fact that she has a world championship, an NCAA championship when she was at Auburn. So a very well-decorated member of the U.S. Olympic team, she's announced today that she is going to give it a go. That doesn't mean that she's going to make the team. She still has to go through all the qualifying. But big news is Auburn's Suni Lee looking to be a part of the L.A. Olympic team. That'd be huge.
1: That's flipping awesome.
0: That is flipping awesome.
1: Could you pronounce her middle name there? Or you just add on her?
0: No. Would it be
1: Thompson Fowl?
0: Yeah. I think you just hit it.
1: And just say it really fast.
2: That was good.
1: And not loud.
0: Yeah.
1: In case it's wrong.
2: Yes.
1: You just offended her family.
2: We'll stick with Suni Lee.
0: Yeah.
1: Suni Lee.
2: Yeah.
1: That's catchy.
2: We'll stick with that one.
0: Yeah.
1: Good for her.
0: Yep. So that would be a big boost. How old is she?
1: Sorry, I keep asking.
0: 23.
2: Okay,
0: she's 23.
1: Pat's going off the page, and I keep asking questions. He's having to go back.
0: What are you talking about? I knew that off the top of my head.
1: Yeah, I know. See, that's why you need baseball.
0: Yes.
1: You're breaking down the bios of maybe our gymnasts that are going to compete.
0: So if you're just now tuning in, SEC announced this morning who will be attending SEC Football Media Days in Tampa. Only 9 of the 16 SEC teams are bringing their quarterbacks. Auburn, Georgia, Kentucky, Ole Miss, Mississippi State, Oklahoma, South Carolina, Texas, and Texas A&M will bring their starting signal callers. Alabama will bring DB Zabian Brown, wide receiver Ryan Coleman-Williams, and Bray Hubbard. Defensive back. Will you wear your Bray Hubbard jersey next week?
2: Every day.
0: Every day?
2: Every day.
0: Okay. Auburn will have Champ Anthony, defensive back, Byron Brown, quarterback, and Alex McPherson. Good for him.
3: Yeah.
0: That Alex McPherson will be there representing the Auburn Tigers. I'm trying to think, and I'll have to do some research. Do you know off the top of your head last time that an SEC team brought a kicker?
1: Probably Auburn when they brought Daniel Carlson.
0: Okay.
2: I was about to say, did Georgia ever take goggles?
0: I don't think so.
1: You know, Blankenship, did he ever go? Did Will Reichert ever go? I think he might have. Did he sneak in there?
2: He deserved it.
1: Oh, no. Absolutely he did.
2: He absolutely deserved it. Now if he didn't go, I'm going to be mad.
1: Yeah, Will Reichert should have been there.
0: Yeah, he was unbelievable. Huh. Well, I don't know if this is right or not. I'll do some more research, but according to this, McPherson might be the first one.
2: Let's see.
1: I know Carlson went 1 year.
2: Yeah, this says that Will Reichert did not ever go. Okay. Carlson did go 1 year?
1: I'm almost positive he did.
2: Yeah. It's hard to remember it all.
1: Yeah, 2017.
2: Okay.
0: Is that when he did?
1: It was Daniel Carlson.
2: Oh, yeah. There it is. See?
1: I don't know if Rodrigo Blankenship ever did it.
2: Who needs AI when you have Landrum?
1: Let me go Blankenship.
2: I'm just trying to think of prominent. Those are the ones that would.
0: I mean, I've covered almost all of them since 93, and I just couldn't remember off the top of my head any of them.
2: Doesn't happen often.
0: No. No.
2: But and somebody that absolutely deserves it in McPherson.
0: Yeah, and it's you'll hear us talk about it, but it's, you know, never forget being in the medical forum building where you'd walk in and players would come and they'd pull up a chair and you'd sit in a little semicircle like you're in Sunday school class. And then literally, and that's how you would just,
2: yeah,
0: you just chit chat about what was going on. And now you got handlers, you got, you know, oh, he's only got.
2: You've got to RSVP 6 months in advance to get a 2-minute conversation with a player.
0: Yeah, that stupid SID from South Carolina last year.
1: There it is.
0: That.
2: Ooh, Pat's been holding that one in for a while.
1: Yeah, he saved that one.
0: Yeah, didn't even make it. He left.
2: I was about to say, he's not. Oh. Yeah, he's, we know, you told us.
0: That he was, yeah, I went down to Publix and bought a celebratory cake.
2: You made it very clear to us that he was no longer
1: there.
2: We
1: got a cookie cake.
0: That guy was a clown.
1: He was a clown.
0: Yeah, I mean, just the unprofessionalism just oozing out of that building that day. Poor Conrad was crying. Conrad just asked a very simple question. The guy just bit his head off.
2: Well, it didn't help I was wearing my Alabama jersey.
1: I think that guy's doing PR for the WNBA now.
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15: A better life with Dr. Sanjay Gupta.
16: When you need your body to perform, but some of your muscles are having trouble, other muscles can sometimes help compensate. This is a great thing short term. But long-term, it can lead to serious and even chronic aches and pains. So if you've got nagging stiffness or irritation somewhere, don't push through it. Try to figure out why it's happening and how you can correct it. Strength and conditioning specialist Dana Santa says, performing exercises at a deliberate tempo makes it easier to notice when the wrong muscles are taking over, and also gives the intended muscles a chance to engage before that compensation kicks in. Dana suggests that starting with primary movement patterns such as squatting, hinging, pushing, pulling, rotating, and core can help make compensation easiest to identify and to address. I'm Dr. Sanjay Gupta, helping you live a better life.
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7: 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Landrum Roberts, Pat Smith, Conrad Van Order, Molly Robinson. This is Three Man Front on Jocks.
8: 11 o'clock, welcome in. Festive atmosphere as it always is. We're at Social Taco. We're here in the square in Homewood. If you're not familiar, right next to City Hall. But you can join us when you walk through the doors. You're going to feel the 68 degrees of AC. But we're up top in the Taco Terrace. You got the mayor, of course, the first lady, BB Gringo's just showed up. Howie's back from New York. Sweet Mary, Larry, a lot of our friends are here. You can join us. But check out the menu before you get here because they got lots of things other than tacos. And tacos are delicious. 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And don't forget about brunch on the weekends. 10 to 2:30 on Saturdays and Sundays. 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
9: So in hour number one, we talked to Mike Griffith from the AJC, DogNation.com. He will be in attendance, like many of us will be, in Tampa, Florida, coming up next week as we cover the SEC Football Media Days. We talked about the SEC Media Days attendees for Alabama, Zabian Brown, Ryan Coleman-Williams, and Bray Hubbard. They will be in attendance. Auburn, meanwhile, champ Anthony, Byron Brown, and kicker Alex McPherson. They will all be down there in Tampa, Florida. 9 of the 16 SEC teams will be bringing their quarterbacks to Tampa, Florida. We also talked about last night's historic night for Jordan Walker of the St. Louis Cardinals, his final six swings to win the 2026 Home Run Derby. He put on a show against hometown favorite Kyle Schwarber as he becomes the first Cardinal to ever win the Home Run Derby. He takes home a $1 million prize for winning.
8: When you were watching at home, did you...
9: I wept. Is that what you're asking me?
8: No, did you go, yeah? Did you move your body at all?
9: I might have did a piss bump. I mean, a piss... no,
8: what?
9: I didn't. A piss bump? No. I did a fist bump.
10: That's a new one.
8: You need a doctor.
9: Yeah. It's that Jack and Coke Larry ordered for all of us here.
8: Thanks a lot, Larry.
9: At the restaurant. Appreciate
8: Thanks
9: that.
8: Thanks a whole lot.
10: So I did want to ask y'all, when they were doing the introductions and you had Will Ferrell and Luke Wilson and whoever that other guy was doing it, was that not awful?
9: It was terrible.
10: It was so bad. Really, really bad. And I've always loved Will Ferrell, but that was, listening to that, it was painful. And I know it had to be family friendly, and that kind of maybe cuts into some of the humor you could get out of it with Will Ferrell. But
8: the one that he did with Zach Galifianakis at the Cubs game when they introduced the Cubs starting lineup was hilarious.
10: See, he's done some good stuff with baseball, but that was so painful. That was the worst part.
8: He was introducing him by position, name, jersey, and then like a little bio about him, like enjoys long walks on the beach.
10: Yeah,
8: just it was great. But apparently last night, I didn't get to see that part.
10: Oh, okay. Yeah, it was it was rough.
8: It was not good.
10: No, it was rough. But I thought everything else, generally with the broadcast, I know some people were mad with the camera angles, and it was kind of hard to see. You know, you would get the angle of the swing, but you wouldn't get to see the contact, and then you'd get to see the ball flying. So some of the camera angles maybe could have been a little better, but I thought, generally speaking, Netflix did a really good job with it.
8: Yeah.
10: I was impressed because, like you, I didn't have high expectations.
8: It does. I don't know why, because you have that collection of so many stars. Even if it's just, I mean, the Braves. Golly, if I saw Raisel Iglesias hug Kyle Schwarber one more time last night, I was going to puke.
9: What's going on with that?
8: Like, yeah, what are we doing here?
10: So you all enjoy this. You know, I was watching it last night with, and Paige was in the room with me, and she's every year. So what's the point of this again? Why are they doing this? I'm like, hitting a lot of home runs. And she goes, so are these the best players in baseball? I said, well, yeah, it's a lot of the best home run hitters. And she looks at me and she goes, well, why isn't Aaron Judge, and is he not good anymore?
8: Well, yeah.
10: I was like, thanks, honey. He's hurt.
8: But I don't know. I shouldn't be surprised, but I've still just marveling last night watching those shots of Citizens Bank at that was elbow to elbow, standing room only.
10: It was packed.
8: To watch batting practice.
10: Yeah.
8: When we looked at the ticket prices last year at Truist, and they sell it out, but you can go pay $175, $200 to go watch guys rip. I guess it's worth it.
10: Well, Philly fans got their money's worth. They got to boo everybody, including the kids.
9: Yeah, that was always fun, watching the kids in the outfield
10: they were
9: get booed.
10: Booing the
8: having
10: kids
8: their dreams
10: when
8: crushed.
10: When they missed a fly ball in the fan. Boo!
8: If they grew up in Philly, though, they know. That's endearment.
10: You're right.
8: Now, if it's a kid that that went from, like, over the mountain and they took him from all parts of the – yeah, his dreams got crushed last night.
10: Yeah.
9: Yeah,
10: it was very on brand for Philadelphia.
8: Those fans are ruthless.
10: Yeah, no kidding.
9: I mean, that was the fan base that booed Santa Claus at an Eagles game.
10: Yeah, they don't hold back.
8: It was also, a couple of years ago. You had a Braves bullpen coach that it got really, really bad with a couple of the Phillies fans, like over the top. He was worried, I think, that a player was going to crawl out of there and go and kill the guy. That he had to get police, and yeah, I think that's a regular occurrence there.
10: Yeah.
8: You have fans that are removed every single night.
9: All right, so
8: heckling.
9: Conrad, we need to come up with like a music bed or theme on the very latest on LeBron James. What can you tell us? You're a LeBron insider. Where's he heading now?
10: Oh,
8: Savannah Bananas would be great.
10: I think
8: I'd
10: the Bananas would be a great fit for him. Maybe the U.S. men's national team.
8: Ooh.
10: We could have used that.
8: Come on.
10: Maybe some athleticism. He could still
9: I was unaware that he played soccer.
10: Nah, he could figure it
8: out.
10: He
8: can do anything, Pat. He's the greatest of all time in everything.
10: Mm. Yeah, remember the Cowboys were going to sign him when the NBA almost had the lockout. With LeBron, it seems Philadelphia seems to be getting a lot of traction right now. That he could go to the 76ers. They've got a really good squad right now. He could be teammates with LeBaron Fylon, so that'd be fun for him maybe. But yeah, the 76ers seem to be up there. The Warriors, that's always kind of been the hot name going back a month or two now, and him and Steph wanting to team up and what that could ultimately look like. The Cavs, if he wanted to go home. But I know with the Cavs, they could offer him the least amount of money, I believe, is the holdup with that. But he has said that he would play for the league minimum. He just wants to have a chance to win a title. So.
8: Is LSU an option?
10: He would help there. He would fit the mold of what Will Wade is looking for, yeah.
8: Uniform scheme.
10: He likes
8: the shoes the same.
10: Experienced 25-plus-year-old basketball players. But, yeah, I think Philly, Cleveland, Golden State, and I guess you'd throw San Antonio in there still.
8: Now that Chuck Norris, God rest his soul, has passed on, is LeBron James, is he now the answer to all of those questions that Chuck Norris was the answer to?
10: Yes.
8: You just love that guy.
10: I think he's a really good basketball player.
8: He's really good. He's not the greatest of all time.
10: That's fair.
9: So according to...
10: He has some things I don't like too, Landrum. Don't worry.
9: Las Vegas. Cleveland has the best odds to land him, followed by Golden State, Miami, and then Philadelphia. Those are the top four.
8: Okay. Where do you want him to go?
10: I think the best choice for him, if he can't go to San Antonio, would be Philadelphia.
9: Do you have a LeBron jersey?
10: No.
9: Do you and Damian have – does Damian have a LeBron jersey?
10: Yes. He has one for every team.
9: Does he really?
10: I don't know.
9: I mean, I wouldn't doubt it the way you guys are about
8: starting
9: LeBron
8: from grade
9: James.
8: School.
10: Yeah, starting from – yeah.
8: Akron High.
10: Yeah, no, I do not. I don't have any basketball jerseys.
9: You don't even have a Yankees jersey.
10: Well, not anymore.
8: I got an old Larry Bird I found the other day when I was a kid.
10: Really?
8: It's a green Celtics jersey. I'm going to rock it when we go to Boston.
10: There you go.
8: You know what? I could get away with it there. Couldn't I?
10: I have a buddy who has a Bill Russell jersey. That's always a winner when you go out. You don't see that one a whole lot anymore.
8: Show these wicked arms off.
11: I've got two Michael Jordan jerseys.
9: She's got a Wizards Michael Jordan jersey.
11: Yep, I had the Wizards.
10: Oh, when he was bad.
11: And I have the Barons, but I don't have the Bulls.
9: See, I like her Wizards jersey because that's kind of the offbeat type of jersey, you know, because so many people forgot that he played for the Wizards.
11: See, in college it was a hit because everybody was like, whose jersey is that? And I was like, it's Michael Jordan's.
9: Mm-hmm.
11: Like, what? Oh, yeah, I forgot about that.
9: Mm-hmm. It's just like, I don't have...
11: It's the unexpected.
9: I don't have a Steve Spurrier signed Florida football helmet or a South Carolina football helmet. I have a Tampa Bay Bandits.
10: It's a good one.
9: USFL signed Steve Spurrier helmet, which blew his mind when I asked him to sign it.
10: So when I get my next Yankees jersey, should I go Ichiro or Randy Johnson? Because nobody remembers those.
9: I think you should go Jay Buhner.
10: Jay Buhner.
9: There's a pull for you.
8: That's a pull. Good one. You pulled that one out of your thingy.
9: Yeah. As I'm pulling the truck.
10: With your head on fire.
9: A lot of people up here at Social Taco got a kick out of Molly's statement about that during Pat Ponder's.
5: That's good.
10: And I've been reassured multiple times by BB, but that is a real story that she did not make up.
8: Since we're not in studio, I can finish drawing the picture.
12: I can only draw one half yesterday. According to Cumulus regulations, I had to wait until I was off the premises to draw the other. Your mind is going to be blown.
10: I can only imagine what BB has in store for us today. Yeah. That's going to be a tough one to top.
9: DraftKings is live in all 50 states. 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

0: Doors are open here at Social Taco in Homewood. Come on by and see us. A nice crowd here on the Taco Terrace. You two can join the fun and frivolity. We'll be here until 2 o'clock. Coming up at the bottom of the hour, we will go to England. No, we're not going to talk about FIFA's World Cup semifinals. We're going to talk about the Open Championship with our main guy, Doug Bell, who'll be joining us as the Open Championship's going to be happening about 15, 20 miles north of Liverpool there in the great country of England. We'll get his thoughts on, remember, Scottie Scheffler last week didn't even make the cut as he's getting ready for the Open. He was at the Scottish Open and didn't make the cut. Kind of odd for that to happen for Scottie Scheffler. He's not had.
1: You're telling me he's human?
0: The very best year. He's still on top of the world rankings, but it's not been a very Scottie Scheffler-like year when it comes to the championships. And I mentioned Suni Lee. She announced earlier today, the former Auburn gymnast, that she is going to attempt to make her third Olympic team. 2 years from today is the opening ceremonies in Los Angeles for the Summer Olympics.
2: I'm going to be so locked in for that. Do we play hockey then?
0: We do not.
1: Is Los Angeles still standing?
2: In 2 years.
1: I hope it is.
0: I like the chances.
1: I really hope it is. For a lot of reasons, but I would like to attend the Olympics.
0: You know, I forgot when it was. It might have been 6 to 8 months ago. I got into like a ticket lottery type deal where I could sign up to get any tickets for the Olympics, and so far I've been denied.
2: You've been shut out?
0: All of them.
1: I think we got to try to work it.
0: Think so? Get credentialed?
3: Yeah, I've been denied too, Pat.
1: I've been in food service.
3: We tried.
1: We can do vending.
0: It's kind of like getting master's tickets. You know, you go through the process, you feel good. Oh, yeah, they're going to pick me.
2: But there's so many more Olympics.
1: Let's be like a people. They have all kinds of weird positions, like people counters. We could be a greeter at a team hotel.
0: But see, here's the thing. It's like
2: bus driver.
0: It's like Oklahoma City is going to be the host for Olympic softball.
1: Yeah.
0: The whole thing.
1: Yeah.
0: So I think that would be our best opportunity, probably.
2: Yeah. Probably so.
0: Conrad knows how to get to Oklahoma.
1: Yes, he does.
2: Yes, I've been there.
1: Yep,
2: yes.
1: We got friends in Oklahoma City. Mm-hmm. Some of our broadcasting partners.
0: Mm-hmm. Yep,
1: they could maybe get us in front of someone who owns an establishment. We go through the interview process, and we get a name tag, and all of a sudden we're part of the Olympics.
0: That would be fun, and just like it was when I covered Olympic soccer here in Birmingham. A lot of fun. It's cool.
1: See, you've gotten that. I didn't get it. Yeah. Where was I? I was somewhere. I think I was traveling. And I missed the whole soccer thing. My little sister got together.
0: It was really cool because it was obviously a satellite, you know, camp for the Olympic soccer because it was going on in Atlanta. But you still had the Olympic flair. You still had the Olympic feeling at Legion Field. It was a very, very cool time to cover the Olympics, and you didn't have to drive to Atlanta to do it.
1: Yeah, you know, Summer Games, that would be cool, and I know that the flag football, that's going to be, that ticket will be
2: insane. I'll be very interested in that, yeah.
1: But the Winter Olympics, we still got a shot at that, right? So is it Salt Lake coming up in 30-something?
0: Yes.
1: Mm-hmm. Okay.
0: Yep.
2: Because you'd be 2030, right? Yeah.
1: By that time, I might be retirement age. Just go and volunteer.
0: Just go volunteer.
1: Yeah.
0: Yep.
2: Work the luge.
1: That would be a great job.
2: Hey, Conrad, I'm in.
1: I'm just the guy at like turn three.
2: That's
1: just sitting.
2: You
1: just in my
2: put a
1: chair.
2: Flag up or something. They hit the checkpoint.
1: Sitting in my chair. I got my little cooler. I got my snacks. That's all I need. And my adult diaper. I don't have to move all day.
2: That'd be fantastic.
0: Okay. Would you like to look up what dial pad is? The University of California Athletics Department, they have announced a multi-year jersey patch deal with AI company Dialpad.
1: Yeah, Dialpad. I don't know if this is the same technology. Who is the new owner? He is of Indian descent. He was born in India. Last name is Kolsky, or I'm trying to remember. It's the new Seahawks owner, the billionaire.
0: Yeah.
1: But software... And a lot of that, that's what he was in. And I want to say that...
2: This is Craig Walker.
1: Okay.
0: It's supposed to be the largest deal in the history of the University of California Athletics.
2: Yeah, so basically when you call, like, your I don't know, a service provider, and they have an AI answering machine. Mm-hmm. That's what they do.
0: Okay. Well, so now the University of California will have a patch on all their athletes.
1: Okay, the reason I said it is it's Khosla is...
0: He was a Sun Microsystems.
1: Yeah, Sun Microsystems, but he's been in a lot of other stuff too. He's also big into AI.
2: Everybody is
1: enthusiast.
2: Now,
1: yes.
0: So you mentioned the Seahawks. You know, they were sold over the weekend for $9.6 billion, led by the investor Vinod Khosla. He was one of the founders of Sun Microsystems. He has a net worth of $14 billion. To complete the deal, he had to sell his minor shares of the San Francisco 49ers, in which he acquired back in May. The Seahawks sale tops the Commanders' $6 billion sale back in 2023, and now the sale of the Seahawks ranks second in pro sports history behind the Lakers. So I bet you would probably win a bar bet somewhere if you said, okay, give me the two largest sports franchise purchases, and I'm guarantee you the Lakers, okay, that would be right up there. But you most certainly probably would not say the Seattle Seahawks would be number
1: two. Before that would have been the Broncos?
2: Celtics, maybe?
0: Commanders at $6
2: billion. How much did the Celtics sell for? They sold for a lot.
0: I think the Celtics around $6 billion. But Paul Allen, the former co-founder of Microsoft, who passed away back in 2018, left his sports ventures into a trust fund run by his family, Paul Allen Sports Holdings. He indicated in his will that his sports holdings had to eventually be sold, with all the proceeds going to a charitable foundation he helped set up before his death. So he said, look, y'all can run it for a few years, but ultimately you need to sell it, take the profits, put it towards the charitable foundation. Now, the trust owned the Portland Trailblazers and the Seahawks. Portland, as you remember, they were sold last year to Tom Dundon, who is the owner of the Carolina Hurricanes, for $4 billion. And now the Seahawks were sold for $9 billion. So that trust fund has gotten themselves $13 billion over the course of the last year and a half in selling the properties. And what an investment. Paul Allen bought the Seahawks for $194 million in 1997, and it just sold for $9 billion.
1: Quite the ROI.
2: Yeah, he made almost $9.5 billion on that sale.
1: Woo! And if you're Coastal at this point, you're worth $14 billion. I don't know how much you have to put up or put down to do that, but you're not going to live forever. You can't take it with you.
2: Oh, I only have $4.5 billion burning a hole in my pocket now.
1: I would be willing to accept the headache of being an NFL owner for a season.
0: That is the ultimate good
2: so
0: old
2: fun.
0: Boy club.
1: Yeah, it is.
0: Is being an NFL owner.
2: That'd be so much fun.
0: I'm looking forward to talking to FSU Dave, because you remember it was last year Gus Malzahn signed on with Florida State. Now it's Tom Herman, the former Texas head coach. He's back in the college game, according to On3 and some multiple sources in the state of Florida. He's joining the staff there at Florida State. He previously served as the head coach at Houston, Texas, and Florida Atlantic. Didn't go very well at Florida Atlantic. Remember him and Golish getting into it?
1: Mm-hmm. Yep.
0: Or actually, it was more Herman getting into it. Golish was very calm, cool,
1: Herman
0: collected.
1: Didn't want none.
0: Golish was just like, whatever, get away from me.
1: Get away from me. We just whipped your butt.
0: Herman also had a couple of stints in the NFL, most recently with the Bears. He was an offensive analyst. He also spent time in the college ranks, as I mentioned, at FAU. He went 6-16 as the head coach at FAU. He was fired after a 2-8 start for the Owls. He broke through at Houston. He went 13-1 in his first season. He won the Peach Bowl, finished with a 22-4 record in 2 years. Had the infamous interview at the Liberty Bowl with a guy named Cole Kublik.
1: Oh, yeah, that's right.
0: If you remember that one.
2: Yep.
0: The success he had at Houston landed him the Texas job in 2017. His best season came in 2018 when he led the Longhorns to a record of 10-4, reached the Big 12 championship game, and won the Sugar Bowl. You remember that was the Sugar Bowl where after the post game they said Texas was back.
2: Yep, Sam Ellinger, they beat Georgia.
0: Yep. Said, we're back.
1: So if
0: still looking for that national
2: championship.
0: Yeah, they're
2: still not totally back.
1: So we had Malzahn. Malzahn retires. Now we get Herman.
0: And then Herman will be named the head coach when Mike Norvell is fired.
2: See, so this was the thing.
1: I was going to say they're running out of OCs. I mean, Dana Holgorsen, is he next, potentially, if he gets fired from Nebraska?
2: So, because what you just said, right, that's the joke that everyone was making yesterday when it was announced, right, is, oh, well, this guy will be named interim head coach, you know, 8 games into the season when Mike Norvell's fired. But if you're Mike Norvell, do you not hire Tom Herman and go, you don't want this guy running the program, you got to keep me, at least until the end of the season?
0: Well, it goes back to the theory Landrum was talking about last week about Dave Aranda. Dave Aranda's got him a new defensive coordinator because he's not going to be calling the defenses because he wants to work again when he gets fired at Baylor. So Mike Norvell probably be smart to bring Tom Herman in and let Herman take some of those spears.
1: You don't want those numbers figuring in your average.
0: No, not at all.
1: And Aranda's a really good defensive coordinator.
0: You know, if they would have, yeah. I think if they, I mean, all kidding aside, I think if Tom Herman would have been given the opportunity at Texas, he would have continued to put forth really good football teams. I mean, he went 32-18. He was 22-13 in Big 12 play.
1: Recruiting wasn't a problem?
0: No, at Texas. And just think, you know, with the NIL being the way it is, how he would have been able to.
2: It'd be hard not to succeed there with the NIL that they have.
0: Take advantage of that. So Tom Herman back in the college game. He will be there in Tallahassee.
1: You know, you say that, but I know it's how do you measure it, but relative, how much success is Sarkat? I mean,
2: you have
1: he can't beat Georgia.
2: Yeah, you made it to a playoff twice.
1: He hasn't been the best in his own conference, and once again, he's getting set up for failure. Because most people will have them as number one. When we get to Tampa. I will have Georgia as number one.
2: Yes, and we talked about that yesterday, and we are all planning to vote that way. But yeah, I mean, for Texas this year, if you don't win a national championship, it's a bust.
1: Well, yeah, and
2: that's what it's setting.
1: We talk
2: up
1: about
2: for.
1: Like a guy like Herman not having success, or you go to like a Charlie Strong, but like, look at what Sark has. I mean, isn't this the perfect time to be at Texas?
2: You would think so. You've got everything that money can buy, literally everything you could ask for.
1: See if they can do it. Believe it when I see it. The text line is open, 205-834-9450, and we will get to those texts. And somebody sent something in that's really cool that I think Pat Smith's going to appreciate. We continue. We are live from Social Taco here in Homewood. Major League Baseball All-Star Game tonight, AL versus NL. We continue on Three-Man Front.
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8: We talk a lot here about ultra-processed foods and the many ways in which they can negatively impact your health. They've been linked to weight gain, obesity, type 2 diabetes, cardiovascular disease, even cancer. And now a new study out of UCSF found that high ultra-processed food intake was associated with something called intramuscular fat, which is exactly what it sounds like. That's fat inside your muscles, which can cause them to become weaker. Now, in this particular study, the researchers noticed more wear and tear and pain in people's knees because of weakened thigh muscles. Cutting back on ultra-processed foods isn't easy. The CDC estimates at least half the calories in our diet come from ultra-processed foods, but if you're looking to eat cleaner, cutting out sugar-sweetened beverages, that may be the best number one thing you can do to try and get started. I'm Dr. Sanjay Gupta, helping you live a better life.
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0: 11:30, we're going to check in with Doug Bell. We've got the Open Championship coming up from jolly old England this weekend. We're live at Social Taco. You can hear some of our friends behind us in the Taco Terrace. Come and join us, socialtaco.bar, for more information. It's telling you the Jocks text line. It is open, 205-834-9450. And one of our listeners, Pat, I'm not sure who this individual is, but they said, this is for Pat. I know he loves the Cardinals. This newspaper clipping is from the Birmingham Age Herald newspaper.
1: Oh, wow.
0: February 22nd of 1927.
1: Oh, my goodness.
0: If you want this, I'd be happy to mail it to you. Love the show, and I listen every day.
1: Well, thank you.
0: And as I zoom in, it's O'Farrell and Alexander will shoulder the burden of pennant race for the 1927 Cards.
1: Oh, that'd be cool. That'd be fantastic.
0: So we appreciate
1: that. I got something from Rickwood, that the guys at Rickwood gave me.
0: You've often remarked that the 27 Cardinals were one of your favorite teams. It was like the Alabama team, the missing ring.
1: It was a very good team. Very much so.
0: It was indeed.
1: Yeah. All right, let's go to jolly old England. Our man on the scene there at Royal Birkdale. What is it, about 20 miles north of Liverpool, not too far from Manchester, right? If I'm knowing my geography for England, is that right?
2: Yeah, Pat, that's exactly right. And the weather, by the way, is awesome. You know, usually expect
1: what?
2: Cold weather.
0: No.
2: A lot
1: no,
2: of wind,
1: come on.
2: People are wearing sunblock. I didn't think they had sunblock in England, but they
0: well,
2: do.
0: Well, have you had your hydration breaks?
2: Do they have those in golf? I know they have it in soccer.
0: I don't know. They complained about them a lot during the soccer over here.
1: Hey, Doug, listen, we were talking about this earlier, and this is a real problem potentially. If England gets to the finals, what are they going to do with this golf tournament? Like, I'm reading stories that they're actually considering moving some schedules around. What are you hearing?
2: Well, yeah, I heard that they would move the tee times back, so in case there was some sort of tie or whatever and they had to play extra holes. They didn't want to conflict with the potential of England being in the championship match. So that's real, guys. And you know, it's funny. Of course, I've known a lot of these folks over here for years, and they're like, Doug, wouldn't it be great if England won the World Cup in the United States on your 250-year anniversary? And I'm like, what are you kidding? No, that would be terrible.
1: No, not at all.
2: We don't want that to happen. You get to the championship, but we don't want you to win in the United States. I don't know. The patriot in me is coming out, and they didn't seem to like that answer. I don't know.
1: And then what if they win the World Cup on our soil, but then we go over and win the Open Championship this week? How about that?
2: Well,
0: we're pulling for France because they actually helped us out to beat your British butt.
1: Yeah.
2: There you go. And I think France has the best team, at least from what I've been told. But the English golfers, I mean, Fleetwood grew up here in the neighborhood. He's playing well. Justin Rose always seems to play well. Aaron Rye, you know, won the PGA Championship. He's an English guy. So they have some pretty good players. So I think there's an opportunity for these guys to win the Open Championship. I don't know, guys. But, hey, listen, Victor Perez is a Frenchman playing in the Open Championship. So, I mean, France, they haven't had a major golf championship since, like, 1907.
1: Oh, wow.
2: So that would be a big deal for them to win the World Cup and have a – Open champion too, so let's root for France. How about that?
1: There you go.
0: Wee.
1: But before we start going, like, you know, player by player to get your thoughts on who potentially could be hoisting that cup later on this week, I do want to ask you the weather, and you just brought it up because we always think about, okay, the Open Championship, it's going to be in the 50s, windy, it's going to be raining, it's going to look like a day in Seattle. What's it look like for the rest of the week, and how's this course going to play?
2: Well, right now it looks like there's no rain in the forecast, and it's really, really dry, and things are already kind of brown. That's kind of what you get when you get over here in this rotation. These courses kind of bake out. So it's really brown. You guys will see it on television. All the players, I mean, Rory was out today, Scottie Scheffler, David Duvall, by the way, as a past champion, he's playing, or at least he'll play a couple of rounds. They're all wearing shorts. So it's really a warm, summery feel, which is a little unusual, and I think that'll affect the golf course guys because, you know, Birkdale is considered the toughest of all the courses in the rotation. So when the fairways are that firm, it brings in all these crazy pot bunkers and all these unusual little layouts on the golf course. So I think it's going to be really hard. You know, firm golf course makes a really hard and difficult golf course, and I think that's ultimately what we're going to see. And the wind, obviously, is always a factor. And this is an interesting golf course because they have four par fours that are about 500 yards, and they have four par fours that are just inside 400 yards. And the short ones go against the wind. The long ones have the wind at their back. It's really a wonderful golf course. And wait till you guys see that on TV. Jordan Spieth won his last major championship, and I guess that was, 9 years ago, something like that. So it's good to be back at Birkdale. This is really a neat place.
0: You know, Doug, when I was looking at it and knowing a little bit about the course, but looking at the drone footage that I've been watching in the last couple of days makes me really appreciate in some of those towering dunes and some of those things that the players are going to face. For our listeners, though, who haven't seen those drone shots, paint the best pictures that you can of the landscape and what these players are going to be looking at from shot to shot.
2: Well, you know, it's interesting, and the term links golf, you know, links, it links the land with the ocean. And so we're right here on the water, and it's natural terrain, guys. You know, these little pot bunkers is really what the sheep, they bunker down when the winds would kick up and the rains would get bad. You know, they would hunker down in these little pot bunkers. And so the people who designed these golf courses way back when were like, all right, that'll just be part of the golf course. And so it's a very natural terrain. They don't, you know, this was built, you know, more than 100 years ago. So they didn't have earth-moving equipment like we have here in the United States. And so it's natural. It's brown. You can hardly tell the difference between the fairways and the greens. It just kind of all flows together. And that's why, when these guys, you'll see them off the front of the green, maybe 15, 20 yards, and they may be using the putter. They may be using their maybe a fairway wood to chip it. They may be using a 3-iron. So ingenuity really comes into play at this Birkdale layout, and it truly is. What we want in an Open Championship, something entirely different, and that's what we're getting this week. And it's just so different than American golf. You know, we love the lush green fairways with the thick rough. And you see from those drone shots, Landrum, it's beautiful. Elevated greens. The bunkers are this white, chalky sand. It's kind of like, wow, that is so beautiful. But that's not Royal Birkdale. And so it's completely different. And to me, it's really, really fun and fascinating. And I think that's why American golfers – love coming over here and playing because they don't get to do it but once a year, or maybe twice a year. Last week was kind of a links course, but nothing quite like we had this week at Birkdale.
0: And quickly, just one more point. And you're mentioning just the natural topography and how the course is laid out. You have something that's so scenic and so beautiful and picturesque, like where it's located. I think more courses and more course designs, and you probably see this in some of those more picturesque places that we have in the world, you just naturally kind of let the golf course flow with the landscape instead of, you know, building something that's an eyesore. It's beautiful the way that they've integrated it.
2: It's breathtaking. And, you know, it's interesting, too. You know, friends of mine have been over here for weeks, you know, playing in Ireland, playing in Scotland, you know, playing these wonderful courses where the people are just so outgoing and so cool. Birkdale is a very private golf course, and the only time these great players get to see it once every 5 years. They don't allow just anybody to come and play Birkdale. So that's why when you see it on television this week, appreciate it, because this is not only one of the old, iconic courses on the Rota, but we just don't get to see it very often. And so that's why I think the great players in the world, you know, a guy like Rory McIlroy, he says, you know, I want to play golf courses I don't get to play very often. And you're talking about one of the great players of all time. And when he says something like that, you have to really appreciate it. Because the great Rory McIlroy is excited about playing Birkdale this week because he simply doesn't get to play it very often.
1: Doug Bell joins us, CBS Sports HQ, also PGA Tour Radio Network. You can hear him this weekend as he's there in England, the Open Championship. So let's talk about Scottie Scheffler. Every time you've been on talking about the majors, we talk about him being one of the top golfers, not only for the particular tournament, but also just the world rankings. But this has not been a typical Scottie Scheffler last month or so, including something that happened last week that has not happened in 4 years. He missed a cut. What's going on with Scheffler, and what can we expect from the Open and the world's best player?
2: You know, Pat, it's interesting. If you grab any player on the PGA Tour and say, hey, up to this point, you're going to have 9 top 5 finishes, you'll have 4 runner-up finishes, you'll have a victory, what would you think? And they'd say, I'm having a heck of a year. I mean, that's unbelievable. But for Scottie Scheffler, it has been a disappointing year. This is his last chance to win a major championship in 2026. Reason being, guys, statistically, over the last 4 years, he has been the best iron player in the world by a wide margin. But statistically, that gap has closed between him and the rest of the field. And it just happens. You can't keep that level of play forever. And the fact that he's not close enough to the holes to have legitimate birdie looks has affected. And proximity last week when he misses the cut was outside 30 feet. And for him, that is highly unusual. So, again, the key to winning at Birkdale, because of all the crazy bounces you're going to get, your iron play has to be superb. And we'll see if somehow he can find it, guys. I don't think he will. He's just a little bit off. Still leads the PGA Tour in scoring average, but he's about a shot worse than he was the last few years. And you're thinking, well, that's not terrible, right? Well, it is for him, because when you think about it, that's 4 shots per tournament. He has 4 runner-up finishes, where he's lost by 1 shot in each one of those tournaments. So he's just a little off, and we'll see what happens. I just don't think you can just hit the button and suddenly get that iron play back. So I think he'll make the cut, but I don't think he's going to win this week. And I think it'll be a winless major year for the great Scottie Scheffler, which is a little different.
1: Yeah.
2: But, again, it just shows you the fine line of golf. He has 9 top 5 finishes, guys. 4 runner-ups, lost by a shot. So he's been there, just hasn't crossed the finish line this year. And it happened. It happened to Jack, who had a nice run. Happened to Tiger, obviously. And I'm not saying he's never going to win again. But and he still has the playoffs in the FedEx Cup. But as far as major championships, I just don't think he's going to get it done this week.
0: Doug, you're always so good at identifying those golfers that we can keep our eyes open. Maybe they're not those guys like Scheffler and McIlroy at the top of the Vegas board. Who are some of those guys you've identified that could have a magical weekend?
2: Well, Russell Henley, and again, we're going to Southeastern Conference, right, guys?
0: Yes,
2: Media Day is like next week, I think.
1: Monday in Tampa.
2: Okay, next week.
1: Yep.
2: There you go, in Tampa. Oh, my goodness.
1: In Tampa.
0: We'll see you there.
2: Probably won't make that one. But Russell Henley, University of Georgia, is in the prime of his career, guys, and he's 40-1. 40-1. I think that's a really good bet. And also Harris English, another former University of Georgia guy, who's in the prime of his career, and he's contended at the Open Championship. He's 50-1.
0: Okay.
2: Justin Thomas,

0: So, so those are just some of the long shots, guys. And listen, if you're really looking for a guy, though, that would be an incredible story, Tommy Fleetwood grew up in the neighborhood here.
1: Oh, cool.
0: As a kid. He jumped over the fence and snuck on the golf course as a kid, and he would get, just like kids today, he would get the golf balls, the golf gloves, the autographs, the hats. They love him here. I mean, he's a local, and he's never won a major championship, and he's one of the favorites. I mean, you look at the top five guys, I think he's third or fourth in the odds. But I think that would be a really cool storybook finish to Tommy Fleetwood, for him to get his first major at the course in the neighborhood where he grew up. So
2: he's so compact with his swing. He's so compact with that swing, choking down on that driver. I like to watch him play.
0: Yeah, I love his swing. And, you know, he is really a dynamic guy. Very friendly, great smile. His persona just kind of – it attracts young people and obviously the ladies and that sort of thing. But he's always very outgoing, signs a ton of autographs. So I'm kind of rooting for Tommy Fleetwood. I think that would really be a cool story.
2: Since you're across the pond, are you wearing a white belt? I feel like that's appropriate if you're over there.
0: No, you know, that's funny, Landrum. I do not have a white belt.
2: You know what? I knew you didn't because you know how to dress. Doug Bell would not be caught in that white belt.
0: No. I've never had a white belt my whole life. I can't say that's
2: in the world.
0: I showed
2: up to play with a guy one day, and he was wearing a white belt, and I was like, man, no offense, but you need to be a lot better golfer if you're going to wear that.
0: No doubt. Yeah, I mean, and the big belt buckle and a white belt, you better be good, man. You better be like Stretch or better.
1: Hey, before I let you go, Doug, I want to ask you about the weather over there, because it has been a big story, and with most of the places over there without air conditioning, or at least in private homes. So I am curious, are you trying to teach our old brethren there on the English Isle about you being a good old Southern boy and used to heat and humidity, and they just need to get over it? I mean, what are they griping about?
0: I don't know what they're griping about. You know, it's funny, guys. I stay in a house. They always run a house for us, and I'm always the last one to get over here. And for some reason, when I walk into the house, everybody's picked their bedrooms, right? I always have, like, the little girl's room. It's always pink. It always has, like, posters on the wall of, you know, somebody, a singer or something. And I'm like, thank you. And you know, I'm a tall guy, so, like, my ankles hang off the bed.
2: Yeah.
0: So I'm like, thanks, guys. I really appreciate it. No, by the way, there's no air conditioning, and it's hot this week.
2: That's the family that has the kids that just graduated high school, and then the night of red wine, and then they go, whoops, look. Well, hey, that spare office, that's going to be her room, and that's Doug's room when he goes over there.
0: That's my, and then the TV. I mean, I have no idea how you get a channel on that's worth watching, and you got to pay for any sort of sports channel. So, I mean, thank goodness for the USA. I don't care what you say. We're the best country in the world. Yeah, we are.
1: There's no doubt. Well, Doug, as always, man, we love your coverage all year round, especially when we get majors time and we get a chance to talk with you. So thank you.
2: You're awesome, Doug. Thank you
1: so much for all you do for Three Man Front and just outstanding golf coverage on the PGA Tour Network and also there on the CBS Sports Network. Look forward to catching up with you again very soon. Hopefully see you one day soon.
0: Yeah, absolutely, guys. Cheers from overseas.
1: Thank you, Doug. Take care. Safe travels.
0: Bye.
1: That is Doug Bell joining us on the Higginbotham Hotline. 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

0: morning. We're live from Social Taco in Homewood. First Lady BB is here. Mo taking care of us today. Thank you, Mo. Some of our other friends, Corey has just showed up. He is here. We appreciate that. We got Steve, got Justin, and our buddy Jody, the painter to the stars. He's here. Matthew just rolled up, so it's great to see everybody. We're here every Tuesday from 10 to 2. Social Taco is the place in the square in Homewood, right next to City Hall, and coincidentally enough, right down the street from us is Mandu. 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Tell Paul and the gang that Landrum from Jock sent you.
1: Great conversation with Doug Bell joining us from Royal Birkdale over in England, about 15, 20 miles north of Liverpool, probably about 45 miles northwest of Manchester. That's where Mary was not too long ago.
0: Yep. That nice Manchester hat.
1: Mm-hmm. I got a keychain.
0: I was looking.
1: I didn't get a nice hat like you did.
0: Well, we ran out of, that was my birthday. It was for my birthday.
1: Okay.
0: So, well,
1: maybe I got
0: maybe
1: a keychain for your birthday.
0: Well, maybe I'll get a keychain for your birthday and you'll get a hat.
1: Okay. Sure. That'll work.
0: The text line is open, 205-834-9450. Somebody weighing in on Scottie Scheffler and not being able to get it done as far as winning a major this year. And somebody said they think the Tour Championship last year made Scottie mad.
1: Think so?
0: I don't know.
1: I mean, think about that. How good he has been.
0: Yes.
1: He has not missed a cut in 4 years until last week. That's amazing.
0: It is amazing. Back to kickers being in attendance for SEC Media Days. Auburn is doing it again. Alex McPherson has been chosen by Alex Golish as one of the three representatives. You had Daniel Carlson that did it a while back, and then Bug Guy said Cade Foster went for Alabama, I'm sure. Cade Foster, I don't know if he ever made
1: it. I have a whole list here of everyone that has ever attended. I will try to peruse that during the commercial break and see if I can find any more kickers.
0: Okay. Sean Fox, he's from the Boot. That's the state of Louisiana. What he expects in Tampa. How much buzz around LSU and Lane Kiffin? We haven't heard much from Lane here in the last, 20 days?
1: Been kind of quiet.
0: Has been kind of quiet. Did that mean there's a storm brewing in Baton Rouge? Sean Fox gives us the latest from the Boot as we continue here on from Social Taco on the Terrace. On Jocks, glad you're with us on a fantastic

0: It is 12 noon. Welcome back in. It is lunch hour here across the great state of Alabama. We are live at Social Taco in Homewood. Come on up and see us, the Taco Terrace. Still got a couple of seats remaining for you to come enjoy a great Mexican cuisine lunch here at Social Taco. We will be here until 2 o'clock. We've been discussing SEC Football Media Days coming up on Monday from Tampa. Gets underway 8 a.m. Birmingham time. We will be there live on location all week long, giving you the very latest from the SEC Football Media Day. So let's kind of get it kicked off a little bit early. Our good friend Sean Fox joins us now on the Hickenbotham Hotline. Sports Talk 97.7 down in Ruston, Louisiana, joins us here on Three Man Front. Sean, hope you're well, my friend.
1: Gentlemen, I use that term loosely. How are we?
0: We are doing fantastic. I know everyone is getting excited about next week, so wanted to get you on, kind of talk about how the spring slash early part of the summer has gone for this LSU Bengal Tiger team, because a lot of people are starting to talk about this football team. Certain things go right. College football playoff in year one for Lane Kiffin. Is that crazy to say?
1: No, and it shouldn't. Those should be the expectations, considering how much they paid to get rid of Brian Kelly, how much they paid to bring in Lane Kiffin, not just those two guys, what they did with their staffs, what they did to retain Blake Baker, who had multiple opportunities to be a head coach, specifically Memphis and his alma mater Tulane, spurned them both to come back to run LSU's defense. We know what they did in the transfer portal. We know how much they've spent, and I don't think – look, I've been talking about this on my show. I'm really having to change the way I view college athletics, as we are, because there used to be certain things we thought of. Well, if you got a new coach, you got a little time. Well, is that really the case anymore in this day and age, when rosters are being turned over across the country year after year after year, and with high prices come high expectations, and you don't get the luxury of bringing in that freshman recruit or that freshman recruiting class and watching them develop? Expectations are now, especially at this level of the schools that we talk about on a daily basis, it's to come in and win right away. So I don't think the world should be set on fire if LSU goes 9-3 and doesn't make the college football playoff, but I think that's the floor. And I think anything less than that, and it will be viewed as a disappointing season number one.
2: Yeah, and we know you got to have money to win these days. Unfortunately, that's the case. LSU's top 40 donors, they've been invited to the governor's mansion there in Louisiana to hear a presentation on the athletic department's financial future. What do you make of this? Why are we doing this, and why did they cut it off at 40 donors? If I'm 41, it's like Pat said, I'd be ticked off.
1: I'm pretty sure that if somebody comes in and say, I make X amount of money, oh, magically, we found a seat for you here at the table. Oh, look, LSU, if anybody gets it, it's the folks in Alabama. LSU, as much as I'm a diehard Saints fan and I love the Saints, but LSU really is kind of the lifeblood of this state. It is the only school in the state where every single corner, from northwest to Shreveport, to northeast to where I am in Monroe, to New Orleans, to Baton Rouge, to Lake Charles, to Lafayette, every single portion of the state is affected by LSU. What I mean is, business-wise, it is a business. I'm not wild about politicians getting involved with government, but Governor Landry has gotten himself immersed into it's a lot about LSU, but he's gotten involved with the Saints and Gail Benson and the Pelicans. She owns both of those franchises. But really, he's had a hand in the last year on this LSU athletic program. And while I don't like it, I get it, because there are multiple businesses across the state that benefit from it. We're an LSU radio network. We're at my station, Sports Talk 97.7. I have an LSU pregame show. It's sold out. I might be 3.5 hours from Baton Rouge. I benefit from LSU being successful. So I think everybody realizes, like, man, just the mood is better when LSU and the Saints win. Everybody seems to be making more money when LSU wins. So they're trying to find, like, I don't want to say loopholes is not the right word, but we know what you can spend on your roster through the school. Now what can you do to supplement the other portion through NIL? And I've heard some people speculate that this is a private equity thing. I haven't heard anything yet to, you know, verify that that's the case, but I am interested in what is this unique way of trying to raise more money. But I do think one, the main thing is we realize, yes, you may be able to give a school, what, $22.5 million or your players, but then it costs a lot more than expected to supplement that roster. How are you going to find that money? And I think LSU is trying to go out and find that, and I think you're going to see other schools across the South, heck, across the country, see what LSU does, and if it's successful, copy what they've done.
0: Okay, so that was my next question, was going to be, does anybody have like a guesstimation of what this meeting potentially could be for? Would it be the private equity? Could it be another sponsorship patch? I know they already have one. But what is the current status of just the overall financial health of the LSU athletic department?
1: Well, right now, they are, like, clearly, if you're able to do what you did with Lane Kiffin, what you've been able to do with Will Wade, the roster they've spent on that basketball roster, I mean, LSU's spending basketball money like they haven't spent before. So the thing about LSU is everybody talks about what LSU and Louisiana is not a rich state. True, but if we're also talking about priorities, LSU athletics is near the top. Is that right? I'm not saying that it is, but one thing lost in is that one of the biggest alumni bases outside of Louisiana is Texas, specifically Dallas and Houston. Well, what kind of money is over there? It's oil and gas money. So there's a lot of LSU people who maybe not live in Louisiana, but are tied with oil and gas over in Texas. So LSU's got money. I think the thing is, how long is it currently sustainable, and what can we do to make sure this is sustained, not for 1 to 3 years, but 7, 8, 9, 10 years down the road? I think that's what this meeting is about. How do we sustain this? Because, again, I think everybody's kind of has to ask themselves this question. Right now, year one, we can do it. What does this look like 5 years from now? Can we continue to do it? And I really don't know an athletic department in the country that can.
2: With all of that being said, and you said that everything's better, and I agree, it's certainly, we've experienced that in this state. When everybody's winning, everybody's happy, and they spend more money, that's for sure. But with LSU, the expectations, all that's around Lane Kiffin, now that we're getting closer to the kickoff, mm-hmm. what do you feel like the fan expectations are? Is it college football playoff appearance? Is it win a game? Is it Natty? Where are we?
1: Look. You guys know this. There's always going to be a portion of the fan base that if you don't win the national championship, you fail. There's always going to be that portion of the fan base.
2: Excluding them. Yes.
1: Right. Is that realistic? Absolutely not. I do feel like with the roster that they have, with the coaching staff that they have, minimum for majority of the fan bases, I think overwhelmingly, it's you have got to at least make the college football playoff. And like, again, I said what I said at the very beginning. If you go 9-3 and make it, great. If you go 9-3 and don't make it, I still don't think year one is a disaster, but I think there's going to be a certain portion of the fan base that does, where that is the expectation. You make the playoffs. Especially, again, goes back, should it all be about the money? I don't know, but you spent a lot, and with that, there's those expectations.
0: I don't want to put you on the spot here, and I'm giving you some great content for your show this afternoon, okay. Is that the Clarion Ledger has just posted a story in which they interviewed Keith Carter, the athletics director. And as the story's coming out, they are now looking at suing the two former Ole Miss players who are now at LSU because they're claiming that the buyouts have not been paid. We already know that this game's going to be ramped up big time come Oxford, the first SEC game for both teams, the return of Lane Kiffin. But what is the LSU side of things in regards to that game up in Oxford, and how crazy is it going to be, in your opinion, when these two get together to kick things off?
1: Well, Cincinnati's still trying to sue Brendan Sorsby, so good luck, and that's probably like the least surprising news of the day that's going to happen. Oh, look, we've been doing these hits for a while. I've always told you, if we're looking at the old hate chart right now, it's always, who does LSU, if you're going to win one game this year, who's it going to be? It's going to be Alabama. That is the one game you want to try to win. Right now, if I was going on that chart, it's Ole Miss 1, Gap, more Gap, Texas A&M, Texas, and then maybe you finally get to Alabama if that tells you anything.
0: Wow. Okay.
1: As far as way things have changed this year. Oh, no, they have become public enemy number one. And I say Texas A&M next because, well, one, A&M probably recruits LSU kind of at the rate that Alabama did. Prime Saban. A&M's definitely made an impact in this state. And the way that they embarrass, although LSU fans should probably send Texas A&M flowers, but that embarrassment in Tiger Stadium last year, and then their students who were there came in and overtook LSU student section because everybody left, was probably the downfall of Brian Kelly, which ended up being the best thing that could happen. However, that was one of the most embarrassing things we've seen in Tiger Stadium. So, yeah, Ole Miss, big number one, but I'm telling you right now, A&M has climbed that heart shape, hate chart rapidly.
2: Who do you like better out of those two, Ole Miss or A&M?
1: Look, if Ole Miss was playing the Taliban, it's a toss-up for me on how I feel.
2: Well, I'm just saying personnel-wise.
1: I'm kidding, of course. No, it's Ole Miss. It's by far. I have a hard time seeing anybody right now in Louisiana that wants to see Ole Miss be successful in anything. Heck, I mean, LSU didn't even make it to the NCAA tournament. Everybody's like, please, anybody but Ole Miss win the College World Series.
2: Do you think Ole Miss is the better football team, though, than Texas A&M?
1: I got a lot more question marks. I mean, I don't have to like to respect the Lacey Chambliss combo might be the best in the SEC. That's good. I do think there's a lot more question marks at Ole Miss than A&M. And I'll tell you this about Mike Elko. I always feel, you know, everybody makes a joke about A&M 8-4, Texas 8-4. I do feel he's slowly starting to change the perception. I don't think he's done it yet where, you know, A&M's going to stumble their toe, not if, but when. Maybe that's starting to change a little bit under his watch. I still got a lot more questions about Ole Miss outside of their backfield right now. So I'd probably lean more towards A&M is a better team right now than Ole Miss.
3: All right, if you could
1: outside point those two players in the backfield, yeah.
3: Yeah. If you could point out one Achilles for this LSU football team for this upcoming season, what would it be?
1: Overall depth. I think their starting 22 is really good. Especially in the cornerback position in the defensive backfield, their starting cornerbacks DJ Pickett and PJ Woodland are really good. But they had some injuries happen. Aiden Anding was probably going to be their nickelback. He got hurt after making his second interception spring game. He's out for the year. I think they're really light at that position. And then I do think on paper their offensive line is significantly better, led by Jordan Seaton, who some say was the best player in the transfer portal. I do think it's better. I've got to see it come together. I like their odds more this year than last year. And then the receiving core. You know, LSU is wide receiver U. You can dispute it. You lose. They are. They got a lot more question marks. Guys who have been successful at other schools, they haven't done it at LSU yet. So I think just overall, this 22 is good. I just don't know how deep they are.
2: How hot is it where you are, and is your AC working?
3: Yeah, please tell us it is.
1: First of all, thank you. Don't jinx it. The AC is working fine right now, but it is only 92 with the heat index of 101, so it's a light, breezy day in North Louisiana.
2: Yeah, get outside. Do some yard work.
3: Yeah, what are you doing?
1: No, I mean, this is a walk in the park for us. There's actually something called shade and literally a light breeze, which is very rare.
3: That is very rare. That is Sean Fox. You can listen to him this afternoon, 97.7 FM, down in Ruston, Louisiana. Like you said, he's 3.5 hours away from Baton Rouge, but they talk LSU football on a daily basis. Sean, always great to catch up, man. Hope the summer has been well, and before you know it, we'll be kicked off and ready to go. Look forward to catching up with you again very soon.
1: Looking forward to having you guys on with me as well. Appreciate everything y'all do.
3: Thanks, Sean. Take care of yourself. He joined us on the Higginbotham Hotline. 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
12: A better life with Dr. Sanjay Gupta.
13: As someone who's been married nearly 25 years, I'll tell you, there's a lot of great things about having a spouse. And according to a new study out of the University of Miami Health System, marriage might even be linked to a lower risk of cancer. Why? Well, the researchers said people who are married are less likely to engage in risky behavior. They're more likely to get a nudge to go to regular preventive medicine appointments and screenings. And they have a partner to share the load of family obligations, household chores, and finances. No one is saying you should get married in the pursuit of better health. But if you are single, how can you build a strong support system to maybe get some of these same benefits? Do your own research, find out what's important, and then hold members of your squad accountable and let them hold you accountable as well. That can provide a lot of support. I'm Dr. Sanjay Gupta, helping you live a better life.
14: AlabamaTheater.com.

0: Welcome back in. This is Three Man Front live on Jocks. Patton Landrum waiting Molly. Kind of a switch out. Conrad's back high atop Red Mountain
1: she
0: in
1: wants
0: studio.
1: A grand entrance. She's such a diva.
0: I know. She wants to come in. She told Mary and BB to make sure they play her walk-up music.
1: Why do we have smoke machines?
0: Yeah, when she attends. I don't know. They must have done that at Nebraska.
1: Yeah, that's probably what they did before she got out there for this volleyball. This big volleyball.
0: It wasn't about the volleyball team. It was about her.
1: It was.
0: Yeah.
1: It was the Molly Show.
0: Yeah. Always is.
1: Yep.
0: We're live at Social Taco. We have a great crowd, as always. Reminder for our Social Taco family. We will not be here next Tuesday. It's SEC Football Media Days. But we will be here next Friday. So not next Tuesday, but next Friday.
1: So we can laugh at all the members of the media
0: when they
1: and
0: vote.
1: How they voted.
0: Correct.
1: We'll get the votes revealed. We'll have the big reveal here, and we'll eat tacos and laugh.
0: Yes, yes.
1: Silly man.
0: Maybe some margaritas. You never
1: silly person.
0: You never know what's going to happen here.
1: Do we get a Vandy number one this year? I hope not.
0: It's kind of a tradition now, right? You know?
1: It is a tradition. But yeah. No Diego Pavia. You would really have to justify it.
0: Very much so. So we just talked to Sean Fox from 97.7 FM down in Ruston, Louisiana, talking a little LSU. And this story literally came out as we were on the air with him, as Ole Miss could take two LSU football transfers to court over unpaid buyouts. Keith Carter gave an interview to the Clarion Ledger in Jackson, Mississippi, saying that Ole Miss has been waiting for buyout payments from LSU football players. Remember Prince Will that played at Ole Miss?
1: Sure.
0: And Devin Harper. For 6 months, Ole Miss has been waiting for the buyout. In an interview with the Clarion Ledger that covered a variety of topics, Carter said July 10th that he was going to court is one of the avenues that Ole Miss could be looking at to make sure the buyouts are paid. He says that could be an option, going and asking a court to get the money from you. Contracts are with the players. LSU could pay that on behalf of the players. So we're kind of exploring all of that right now. Very interesting that that has not been paid.
1: I'm guessing part of the deal that was, hey, we'll take care of any costs maybe that were incurred to you for leaving. I know that other schools have done that.
0: Yeah, so Prince's buyout is just shy of $1 million, and it was not reported what Carter's is. It says it is a significant buyout, like Prince's. He was a very good player. So Ole Miss now considering.
1: You know, when we put these buyouts in place, with these buyouts, if you're a good enough player, nobody's checking at the buyout. Nobody checks at a buyout in college athletics when it comes to a coach. Make the buyouts bigger.
0: Also, according to the Clarion Ledger, Ole Miss will have a football field logo this year, a sponsorship. But they're not at liberty yet to announce who it will be. Plans for potential jersey patches on the Ole Miss football uniform in 2026 are less than concrete. Carter told the paper, jersey patches, we're still working on that one. We do not currently have one for this year. Not saying that we couldn't by the time the season starts, but we don't have one secured.
1: Nah, they'll get somebody. Or maybe they just hadn't seen the right number yet. Maybe they have somebody they can throw in there as an added value, but they're looking for that big fish. Do they have a Woodside Energy? Who was it? Realtree? Mossy Oak? One of those?
0: Yep. Oh. Yeah, they do a lot with Realtree. They do pretty much their helmets, you know, the camouflage-looking helmets that Ole Miss wears, the white ones.
1: Well, and I guess if you don't feel like you can ride without one, and I personally think that Alabama's going to hold out as long as they can, and Auburn would probably try to hold out as long as they can.
0: Yeah.
1: Unless somebody just wants to step up and say, hey, I really want my name on that jersey this year, and this is how much I want it, and you write a check that nobody can turn down.
0: Yeah. We also talked about this morning SEC Football Media Days, which is scheduled to begin at 8 a.m. on Monday. They announced the players that will be attending the event down in Tampa. Only 9 of the 16 SEC teams are bringing their quarterbacks. Those include Auburn, Georgia, Kentucky, Ole Miss, Mississippi State, Oklahoma, South Carolina, Texas, and Texas A&M. Alabama will not be taking a quarterback. Zabian Brown, the DB, Ryan Coleman-Williams, wide receiver, and Bray Hubbard, defensive back. Those three players will be in attendance for Alabama. Meanwhile, Auburn will have Champ Anthony, defensive back, Byron Brown, quarterback, and Alex McPherson, kicker. Those will be in attendance there in Tampa.
1: Well, if he had announced that a quarterback was going, Austin Mack or Keelan Russell, we'd have plenty to talk about.
0: Yep.
1: And then we wouldn't have plenty to talk about because we know who the starter was. I love the anticipation.
0: I'm sitting here looking at the schedule for Monday, and Greg Sankey will speak to the media at 8 a.m. 8 a.m. on Monday. And Mizzou and Oklahoma will be part of that morning session. Kentucky and Tennessee will be later that afternoon. So that is the way Monday is going to wrap up, as Greg Sankey will get things started with his SEC State of the Conference address. And I'm sure he'll have a couple of comments about the college football playoff expansion and the Protect College Sports Act.
1: I hope he has a couple of barbs in there for your Greg Snakeys and those folks that like to take shots at our dear commissioner. Just looking at the weather forecast for next week for Tampa.
0: Now, Molly and you got into a heated debate yesterday.
1: Nah, it wasn't a debate. I was just
0: it was like being told
1: that the Easter Bunny is not real, is what it was like for me. There's a fun stat that I like to throw out that Tampa, and we learned that during the Super Bowl a few years ago, and they did it at Ray J, and was it the weekend that did the horrible halftime show? Yeah. That Tampa had never had a documented day where they recorded over 99 degrees. And there's scientific whatever. And then Molly yesterday is like, yeah, I was there last year, and it was 102.
2: It was 100.
1: And
0: was that the official?
1: I didn't want to accept it.
2: It was the official temperature at the Tampa International Airport, and I was there. Because I was coming back from Milwaukee, and I had a six-hour layover in Tampa. And one of my best friends from high school lives in Tampa, and so she picked me up from the airport, and we went and got lunch. I was like, man, it's really hot here. She was like, yeah, I actually think today is like a record-breaking day or something.
1: Sure enough, it was, and that was July 27th of 2025, Molly.
2: It was, almost a year ago.
1: Get out.
2: Sorry.
0: Wow, he loved that stat.
1: I did, man. I thought it was so cool. It was so cool, and then Molly goes and takes all of her
2: I'm not going to lie.
1: Heat down there.
2: The first time you said it, I just kept my mouth shut because I was like, maybe I'm wrong.
1: Well, then Pat said it too because he remembers that stat.
0: Yeah. Mm-hmm. I remember because of Landrum.
1: You just let us just
2: I was
1: sit
2: there the
1: there
2: one on... day. One day. It's just one day, though. That's it.
1: Yeah.
2: It was really hot, though. I can confirm.
1: Okay. Well, you were there for history.
2: I was. I was there for history.
1: I hope it's 112 next week.
0: Jeepers.
1: That way it's not history when you were there.
0: Oh, it's going to be fun next week as it's the unofficial, or we say official, start of the college football season as it gets underway down in Tampa. First time it's ever been in the state of Florida. It's been here in Birmingham 36 times. 36 times. It's been at the Medical Forum in downtown across from the SEC headquarters. It's been at the Winfrey Hotel. That's where it was located for the longest period of time. It's been in Nashville, been in Dallas, Atlanta a few times, and now Tampa, Florida.
1: Oh, that's great. And it's never been in Arkansas. I don't see a need to move it there.
0: I was told that it was going to be heading to potentially New Orleans this year, and then there was a schedule conflict. And so it ended up in Tampa. City's now bid on this. This is not like, hey, you know, let's go here, let's do that.
1: It's... Got the Radisson open, you know, we're redoing the ballroom there, but, you know, we can get everybody in there.
0: Yeah.
1: Come on.
0: Those are the old days. Now this is and based on the attendees for this year's event, it looks like it's a little bit light.
1: It's all that hot weather.
0: This is Molly.
2: It's not going to get over 100, though.
1: Molly wants to go cover an event if you're going to die of a heat stroke.
0: Yeah, I mean, Molly's the one that started propagating the hot nature of Tampa yesterday, and people aren't going now.
2: That was just one day last year.
1: Tampa Chamber of Commerce's worst nightmare. Molly
2: Robinson.
0: We will continue
1: Tampa
0: on.
1: Tampa Tidbits at 5 with Molly Robinson.
0: At 1 o'clock, we will talk to Dimitri Ravenos. He's got a thought or two on the home run derby last night on what went on. He, like a lot of other people, Conrad said this morning, it took him a while before he knew that the Home Run Derby was on Netflix. Dimitri didn't even know it was on Netflix last night.
1: Goodness,
0: my mom texted me last night, and she's like going, "Hey, where's the Home Run Derby?" My parents don't have Netflix.
1: I was like,
0: "It's on Netflix." Sorry, and then they were irritated last Friday night. So I've said this before. My parents are Braves fans, and I'm kind of the last of the Mohicans in the family. Everybody else is pretty much Braves fans, but I am still holding out as a Cardinal fan. Anyhow, so they're texting me, blowing me up, like, "Where's the game?" And I said, "Well, it's on Apple TV." My parents don't have Apple TV. So my mom was telling me this morning how disgusting it is that everything now is on.
1: Well, if you were a good son, you would have FaceTimed her. And you would have just let her watch through your TV through your phone.
0: Well, here's the problem. They had a 2-hour and 44-minute rain delay on Friday night.
1: I don't care.
0: And that was not going to be
1: your
0: happening.
1: Mother.
0: That was not going to be happening.
1: God, it was so frustrating to have you guys. I knew. I was like, I'm staying up for nothing. I am staying up to watch my heart just get stomped on. And that's what happened. It happened a lot in June.
0: It was a rough month for you.
1: Yeah. And then U.S. Men's National Team. Thanks for getting me excited.
0: Well, you should have known that was coming.
1: I did kind of know.
0: I mean, come on. You knew that was happening. When we come back, we'll do some Pat Ponders, Dimitri Ravenos next hour. That's all straight ahead here on Jocks.
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15: When we talk about how much exercise someone should get, current guidelines call for about 150 minutes of moderate intensity exercise or 75 minutes of vigorous intensity exercise every week. New study out of the UK makes a strong case for vigorous exercise if and when you can do it. Now, researchers determined that even little bursts of vigorous exercise can significantly reduce someone's risk of 8 different diseases: dementia, type 2 diabetes, fatty liver disease, chronic respiratory disease, chronic kidney disease, immune-mediated inflammatory diseases, major cardiovascular events, and atrial fibrillation. We're not talking about complicated training programs here. Just work with what you can into your everyday life. If you are breathless and unable to speak in complete sentences, then you've hit the mark. I'm Dr. Sanjay Gupta, helping you live a better life.
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0: Three Man Front, we continue live from Social Taco here in Homewood. 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When Sammy answers the phone, tell him Landrum from Three Man Front sent you.
1: You know, do spotters?
0: Yeah.
2: Really?
0: Let's do it.
2: Yes.
0: Five questions.
1: Let's do it. I got questions. They give me answers. This is Pat Ponders.
0: I got a Charlie horse.
1: Oh, did you?
0: Yes.
1: Oh.
0: Tell me what's on your mind. Where's the worst place you ever get cramped?
2: It's time for Pat Ponders.
1: Uh-huh.
0: Bottom of your foot?
1: That's pretty bad.
0: Oh, you gotten one? No, you haven't.
3: You have?
0: You're like a unicorn. I've never met one of you.
1: Let's get to question number one, shall
0: we? Okay, let's
2: Please,
0: do it.
2: Yeah.
0: Let's do it.
1: If you've been participating in the Home Run Derby last night and you had the option in the first round, would you want to hit first before everybody or last? It's a personal preference, but what's the philosophy?
0: I think I'll go last.
1: You want to go last?
0: Yep.
1: You don't want to set the stage. You just want to sit back and see what you have to do.
0: Yeah.
1: Okay.
2: I'd go last. End it with a bang.
1: Like Jordan Walker did last night.
4: See, you want to go first because you want to set the tone.
2: Yeah,
4: you just want to go up there. Because, see, if you go up there and you're like, oh, I only have to hit 7 home runs to advance, then you might
0: Schwarber,
4: choke.
0: Schwarber absolutely thought he had that thing in the bag. And I like Kyle Schwarber. But he's hugging everybody and he's going over there and Iglesias is making out with him and and all of that. I'm serious. That happened.
1: That bothered you,
0: I don't
1: didn't
0: like
1: it?
0: My closer and their slugger being good friends. Anyways.
1: I like the viral clip of Bryce Harper when Schwarber went on that heater.
0: Schwarber thought it was locked up.
1: And then when you had Harper look at the rest of the Phillies and say, it's over.
0: Yeah.
1: Oh, okay. Yeah.
0: One thing that's so impressive about Kyle Schwarber and his approach at the plate, if you will notice in some of those home runs that he hits, how low he can get.
1: Yeah.
0: Watch his legs and how he elevates and rises. It's pretty impressive.
1: BB and Mary, are they in the sauce over there?
0: They're still thinking about BB's pulling the thing with the thingy.
1: Oh.
2: Oh, yeah.
0: Those two girls, they are tickled.
1: They are tickled.
0: Ladies.
1: Take it easy, ladies.
0: Mary, settle down.
1: What's going on over there, Larry? You're in charge of that.
0: Yeah, you've been around long enough to know. You don't get in the middle of that.
1: All right, question number two. Despite striking out 14 hitters last week and carrying a 2.28 earned run average through 14 starts, three-time All-Star Zach Wheeler was initially left off the National League All-Star team. Wheeler was offered a replacement spot on Saturday, and he declined, saying, they disrespected me, so I'm not going to participate. So the question is, what's worse, not making the All-Star team in the first place or only getting invited because someone else dropped out? What would you have done?
0: Oh, that's tough.
4: I'd take it and not
0: participate. He did miss some time, though. He missed some time early.
1: Yeah, he's only got
0: his first start.
1: 14 starts.
0: Yeah,
1: that's all he has. He's been limited.
0: Yeah. Come on, man. I don't think I would have come out and been petty about it. But, yeah, it does look weird when you're complaining about it, and then you do get invited.
1: And then you decline it.
2: Yeah.
0: No, I'm not going to go. If I had done, which I hope I would not have taken the same steps he has, then, yeah, I guess I probably would have said, no, no, I'm good. I'm not going to go. You shouldn't have said anything in the first place.
2: See, my first thought was getting invited just because someone else dropped out. But then I thought about it. I feel like for me, it would be not being invited in the first place, because then at least, like, hey, you still get to come to the All-Star game. Like, you're still going to be remembered as an All-Star, even though you might not have been the first stop. And, like, you're still an elite player if you get invited, like, even if it's because someone else dropped off. But that's just me.
4: Yeah, the only thing with MLB is because of how messed up the fan voting and stuff like that is now. If you didn't get voted in, you could kind of just wear that as a badge of honor. But you would have to stick with it. But, I mean, if you get invited, right, you know, go sit in the dugout, have fun with the boys. You know, maybe you go pitch, you know, 2-3 batters, something like that, worst case scenario. But, yeah, it still shows up on the accolades and and all that. But, you know, injury reserves and things like that, that's how you end up with Shadur Sanders in a Pro Bowl.
0: I'm a Braves fan, and I think that Michael Harris, he had a nice first
1: half. He should have been on the team.
0: He should have been on the team, yeah, but absolutely. I appreciate the fact that he's not belly aching and moaning about it. He's going to go be with his wife and his young family and enjoy the time off. But no, I just don't think it's a good look, Zach Wheeler.
1: In 5 years from now, many people are not going to remember whether he was a 15th alternate. You're an All-Star.
0: Yeah.
1: So just go, and you're playing in your home ballpark. So, I mean, you're going to be at home anyway. And, you know, it's just like there was no
0: reason for
1: him to be
0: petty. But he left himself no recourse. Like, don't show your butt the first time, right?
1: Yeah, they disrespected me, so I'm not going to participate. Okay. Noted. Next question. Norway soccer star Erling Haaland. We remember him, right?
2: Yes. Oh, yeah.
1: Wait, what was that about?
2: Oh, yeah.
3: He washed his hands. And,
2: yeah.
1: All right, so he was spotted getting off the plane in Oslo, toting a taxidermied raccoon holding a bottle of gin. He wasn't holding a bottle of gin. It was the raccoon.
2: Oh, I see.
1: Was holding the bottle of gin.
0: He got a Gatlinburg.
1: Haaland, while his team was in Dallas, purchased the coon at Wild Bill's Western store, where he also purchased a pair of snakeskin cowboy boots and a cowboy hat branded with his initials and the number 9 shirt number. So the question is, if you could have any animal stuffed for your house, what would it be?
0: It's got to be the honey badger. I think honey badger.
1: Okay.
0: Tyrann Mathieu, and then we had all the videos, honey badger.
1: Are you talking about
0: cobra.
1: The actual Tyrann Mathieu, or are you talking about the animal?
0: I would have had a life-size stuffed Tyrann Mathieu.
1: That's what I thought you were talking about.
0: No, I was thinking about the animal, but if we have the option where I get full, like, full uniform, LSU uniform Tyrann Mathieu, let's go with I opt for B.
1: So you're talking about like a Ted Williams situation, like cybernetics and all that kind of stuff?
0: Yeah, but he's not, yeah, he's, yeah. Yes, the cryogenically
4: frozen. Yeah, he froze his head, right?
1: Yeah.
0: They froze his head, yeah.
2: See, I don't like this question because I like all animals and I want to see them dead.
0: Molly.
1: They all die.
2: Molly, I know.
0: Spoiler alert.
1: Everything dies.
0: Rainbow Bridge.
4: Then just go
0: Circle of Life. Let's go.
4: Small.
2: Maybe like a crocodile.
0: Crocodile?
2: Yeah.
1: Crocodile or alligator?
2: A crocodile.
1: Okay.
0: Crocodile. That'd be good.
4: I would go...
0: That could be like your little cocoon if they like split it open and they put something. You could have like bedding inside and you could close it. Just
4: yeah.
2: You have to file down the teeth a little bit.
0: Yeah. It'd be fun.
4: I will go killer whale.
1: Wow. You need a big house.
0: You guys want to see my stuffed orca?
4: Well, I'm just going to put it
0: Come
4: out there.
0: Come out to the butler building.
4: I'm going
0: to
4: put it out there by the pool.
0: I got a butler building behind the house.
1: Hold on a second.
4: Maybe like a baby one or something.
1: We all understand why he wants a stuffed whale.
0: The blowhole.
1: Nope. If you go back to BB's question in regards to the item that was placed above the fireplace.
4: That was a walrus.
2: You ain't slick, Conrad.
1: Yeah.
4: That was a walrus. I don't
1: Whatever
4: want a walrus.
1: You want a whale, right? Yeah.
4: Yeah. Little baby Shamu. Yeah.
2: I'm impressed you remembered that.
1: Okay.
4: Yeah, something stick with you.
2: It being a walrus.
1: Yeah. All right, question number 4. If you had to carve a Mount Rushmore of the greatest TV commercial spokespersons of all time, who makes your top 4?
0: Well, he kind of looks like in if you if you chiseled him out of stone, he kind of looks like Teddy Roosevelt. I'm going Wilford Brimley.
1: All right, he's one. Who's your other three?
0: Wilford Brimley. Oh, I can't go with him because he got in trouble.
2: Who was the guy from my childhood?
0: Sorry, Bill Cosby. You were going to be on my Mount Rushmore.
1: But now he's off the Mount Rushmore.
0: I can't do it. Okay. We got Wilford Brimley. We've got the president from
1: the greatest TV commercial spokespersons of all time. Who is on your Mount Rushmore?
4: Definitely the Allstate guy.
1: Billy Mays.
2: Yeah, you remember him?
1: I do remember him.
2: He was from my childhood. I was so sad when he died. I loved his commercial when I was like 8.
1: Who'd you say, Conrad?
4: The Allstate guy. You're in good hands.
2: Flo from Progressive.
1: Okay.
2: She's a classic.
4: Flo.
1: All right.
0: What about Tom Bozeman from Happy Days? The dad from Happy Days. He did the hair replacement.
1: Bosley.
0: That would be two.
4: The AT&T girl. What was her name? Lily? Something like that?
1: You liked old Lily, didn't you?
4: She made a convincing argument to buy her products.
2: Ooh, the most interesting man in the world from

0: All right, last question comes courtesy of BB. It's a lot more tame than yesterday's question. She was trying to describe to Conrad and Don Don earlier, you know, how that story, how it, you know, how it played out. So, anyway, here we go. She writes, Stanford researchers have developed an AI system called Burger AI, trained on more than 2,200 burger recipes using 146 different ingredients to create entirely a new burger combination. In a blind taste test, 101 diners in San Francisco preferred the AI-designed burger over a Big Mac. This is part of a growing trend called generative design, where AI creates new products from scratch. If AI can design the meat and robots can cook and serve it, would you embrace that in the future? You still want a human being behind the grill.
1: If there are human beings that want those jobs, I don't want them replaced by technology, but I'd be willing to try it. If
0: you'd be willing to try the burger?
1: Yep.
0: Okay.
2: I'd try it, but I still prefer a human. But that's just personal.
1: Yeah. But again, if you're really picky and you're one of those people that's rude, there's a good chance that you've had your food spit in multiple times throughout your life. So
2: yeah,
1: maybe this is better if you're one of those people that can't be nice to the help. Then maybe you get the robot burger.
3: Some people might like that, Landry.
1: Yeah.
3: Not me, but some people. See, I like the idea of, I get the convenience of it, but here's the thing. Same thing if you had somebody making sandwiches and stuff. Like, sometimes, right? Now, sometimes you might be like, oh, this one's not as good as the other ones. But sometimes you're like, I got a little extra cheese on it this time. Maybe I got a burger. Ooh, they put a little extra bacon on there. Ooh, they threw a second patty on there without realizing it. Something like that. That human error that sometimes you're like, they made an extra good burger or sandwich, whatever, this time, I still want that. So I want the human cook.
0: Okay. Sorry to disappoint you with BB's question there, Conrad. I know you were hoping for another.
3: Yeah, that wasn't erotic enough for me, Pat, but maybe tomorrow.
1: You know, theft is a big problem, Conrad, with restaurant owners and employees. So what you were describing is theft.
3: I call it good service.
1: Just kidding. What's that place that gives you the little extra piece of meat from the burger patty?
0: That would be if you get a single. Doesn't Milo's do that? I think it's Milo's. All right, that's today's Pat Ponders here on Three Man Front.
1: That's who I was talking about. He does the Roslyn Capital
0: Devane
1: commercials.
0: Yeah,
1: William Devane.
0: Yeah,
1: gold. We continue here from Social Taco Number.
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12: Not all screen time is created equal, and a new study out of Sweden is helping us understand this even better. So researchers followed more than 20,000 people over nearly two decades and determined that passive screen time, like sitting on the couch and watching television, raised someone's risk of dementia. But if they did something active, like reading, puzzles, or interacting with other people, this same group of people saw their risk of dementia drop. Just like you got to put the work in to keep your body in shape as you age, you basically have to do the same thing with your brain. A couple things I have found to help: working to learn something new every day, whatever it might be, challenging yourself in some way every day, and really importantly, staying socially active. Some days that means meeting friends in person. Other days, maybe an email, a text, or a phone call. Just stay engaged. I'm Dr. Sanjay Gupta, helping you live a better life.

0: It is 12:52 here on Jocks. 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
1: We got the All-Star game tonight. Looking at some fun facts. Did you know that Pete Rose holds the record for the most positions played in All-Star game history with five?
0: I did not know that.
1: He played first base, second base, third base, left field, and right field.
2: Wow.
1: He's also the oldest position player to appear in an All-Star game. 1985, he was 44 years old. He grounded out as a pinch hitter. But what kind of action we have tonight, odds-wise, Vegas? I'm guessing the National League is a favorite?
0: I'll tell you. The National League is favored on the money line, minus 127. It's plus 153. They're a run and a half favorite over the American League.
1: Okay. All right. Should be fun. What kind of number do you think it draws, ratings-wise?
0: I mean,
1: Is it mid-teens?
0: Oh,
1: is that
0: gosh.
1: A good?
0: Oh, no.
1: No?
0: No. No.
1: You think we get double digits?
0: I don't think so.
1: Really? For the All-Star game?
0: Yeah, I don't think so.
1: Okay. Well, you got World Cup this afternoon.
0: They're expecting around 3 million last night for the home run derby.
3: What, maybe double that tonight?
0: Yeah, probably. If I'm guessing. I think they were talking about maybe a 10% increase.
1: You know, and I'm a baseball fan.
0: Over last year.
1: There's some people that could care less if it's on. I haven't watched the All-Star game every single year of my life. There's been years where, of course, there's the summertime and things going on, and there's just people that they don't care about watching an All-Star game. I'm that way about most All-Star games. This one's just different.
0: The NBA All-Star game drew 8.8 million. So
1: it does feel like these guys try. The American National League.
0: I mean,
1: for whatever that's worth.
0: It's the best All-Star game, period. 2 years ago, it did 7.4 million. So I would think if it got 8 million, that would be a really, really great number for tonight.
1: Maybe it helps being in Philadelphia and being in the East Coast market.
0: True. Very true.
1: Maybe it helps the number. We'll talk to Meat. He's got thoughts on last night's home run derby. Interesting angles always. Now, what is going on in the mind of one Dimitri Ravenos? We continue live from Three Man Front's perch on Tuesdays at Social Taco, the Terrace Landrum. Pat, Molly, and Conrad, so glad you're with us here on Jocks.
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13: Everyone poops. It's not just the name of a classic potty training book. It's a universal truth. Even though everyone does it, almost no one wants to talk about it. Dr. Tricia Pasricha wants to change that. She's the author of a new book. It's called You've Been Pooping All Wrong. And she says there are three critical P's of pooping. The first is propulsion. Both the voluntary push you exert and the involuntary contractions that happen naturally within your body. Top line, when you feel the need to go, don't hold it. The second P is pliability, which refers to stool softness. The keys to this one are making sure you're drinking enough water and eating enough fiber. And the last P is for pelvic floor. If you can get your knees up above your waist while you're on the toilet, like on a stool or a garbage can or a stack of books even, that can make all the difference. I'm Dr. Sanjay Gupta, helping you live a better life.

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1: 6 days.

0: Social Taco here in Homewood. Appreciate Dave and Mo. It's, I think, our first time that she has been working here in the Terrace. She's taking care of our great Jocks listeners, our three-man front family. We're going to be here every single Tuesday throughout the year from 10 to 2, with the exception being next Tuesday. We got SEC Media Days. We'll have full coverage, wall-to-wall coverage here on Jocks. But on Friday, we're going to be here at Social Tacos. So a special Friday edition, and all the votes will be tabulated.
1: Next Friday. Yep.
0: We'll get that reveal, and we'll see where the media members have voted your team incorrectly. Is that a great way to sum it up?
1: That's a fantastic way. Joining us now on the Higginbotham Hotline, joins us each and every Monday on this program, Dimitri Ravenos joins us on Three Man Front. Dimitri, I'm glad that I could provide a public service announcement last night on Twitter or X that Netflix had the Home Run Derby last night.
2: Yeah, genuinely how I learned was from Pat's tweet that is where the Home Run Derby was. I think Netflix has a sports problem, boys. I mean, I get they want to do nothing but big events, but then you run into situations like this one where I saw on Twitter I was not the only one that had no idea this is where the Home Run Derby was going to be on.
0: Well, I liked what they did with the Celebrating America 250. Got some good stuff and revisiting some different angles of leaders from our nation's history. But I think that they do sports pretty well. I'm like you, though, probably need to do a better job of promoting an event that, as Pat just kind of laid out, the All-Star game doesn't get a whole lot of eyeballs. You would think that you really, really blow that thing up, because I had people in my family that had no idea it was on last night.
2: Yeah, I mean, it's become like baseball and basketball have the same problem with their All-Star game. It's the night either directly before or, you know, just that celebration night, right? Like All-Star Saturday night is much bigger than the All-Star game in the NBA. Home Run Derby, much bigger than the All-Star game in Major League Baseball. I don't think Netflix does an awful job with sports. I think the fact that they only want to do these big events means they don't have a consistent crew, and so it always feels very disjointed to me. I have not been the world's biggest fan of their Christmas Day NFL broadcast. I don't think they've been bad. It just doesn't seem like anybody there has any chemistry with anybody else, and the halftime show particularly I found distracting, for lack of a better word.
0: Help me out here, though. Was it Netflix that did the guy climbing the building? Was that the event that they did? Okay.
2: It was, yes.
0: Well, I've never seen that anybody do play-by-play, but I thought the crew that they had for that was pretty good.
2: No, for sure. And that is a special event. I mean, honestly, I'm sitting here trying to think, have I ever seen climbing on TV before? Like, is there a noted expert to go to? I don't really know. I mean, I think the way they did that was a lot of fun, but I would call that more spectacle than sport, even though, you know, that dude is definitely an athlete.
1: Dimitri Ravenos joins us here on Three Man Front. Talking about last night's Home Run Derby, if there was one thing that you could do maybe for, like, the Major League Baseball All-Star Game, because we have tried to absolutely just dissect the NFL Pro Bowl for years to try to make that thing worthy of watching. Is there anything that you would change for tonight's National League versus American League All-Star Game?
2: You know, I think that the problem now is with all of these All-Star, any spotlight event for any sport that is not football is trying to figure out how they tap in to get an NFL audience for one night, right? Like, that may just not be in the cards. I think it would be a lot of fun to bring back the old MTV Rock and Jock Softball model of this and mix in some really, like, goofy eight-run, home run ball kind of things. But I don't know, man. Like, I think that baseball on TV, short of when you have Yankees versus Dodgers in the World Series a couple of years ago, I think the ceiling is just not what it is for NFL games. And so thinking about what can get you 12, 13 million viewers, like, you're setting yourself up for failure if that's the goal.
0: Well, I liked what they did. We saw it last year during SEC Media Days, the tiebreaker when it ended. You had the Home Run Derby. I don't think that you need to change the game, but if you're looking for different aspects of ways you can implement to make it maybe more entertaining to the everyday or casual fan, how about a anytime substitution rule? Or you can have a one-time substitution rule situation. Let's just say you got two outs, you got runners on the corners, and you want a particular guy from your lineup up in that spot anytime substitution. You talking stuff like that?
2: Yeah, I'd be totally fine with that. How about this? How about if we do that anytime substitution rule, but both the American League and National League, they can call for the substitute. They don't know exactly who they're getting. It is always a legend of the game, somebody that still has some power that can do this. Like if you said, you know, runners on second and third, the National League is down in the top of the ninth inning. They have runners on second and third. They are going to the mystery, the mystery substitute,
0: right,
2: and out walks Barry Bonds. Are you telling me that is not more entertaining television than did he say going on right now?
0: Yeah, that is. No,
2: Or maybe even funnier, same situation for the National League. They go to the mystery substitute and out walks Sid Bream. Like, whatever it is, it is something very different than what it is you are getting day in.
0: Let's be honest. With those knees that Sid Bream, somebody walks Sid Bream out.
1: Well, you got Sid Bream on one side, and you got Kirk Gibson on the other one.
2: Yeah. I mean, that's what it is, right? Like, this is the All-Star game. It is an exhibition. We totally misread what was necessary when we acted like after the tie in, what was it, 0-2? When we acted like this had to matter more. That was the problem. I don't think that's the case. I think that it's an exhibition. Treat it like an exhibition and do things that people are not going to see regularly.
1: All right, Dimitri. So tomorrow in Charlotte, North Carolina, ACC Football Media Days will kick off. Florida State, Miami, NC State, Stanford, and Virginia. Those will be the first teams up on Wednesday at ACC Media Days. What's the buzz in that league? You do a podcast, highly popular there in the Carolinas. What is the buzz for the ACC in 2026? Is it Miami and then everybody else?
2: Yeah, in terms of on the field, yes, it's Miami and everybody else. I think in terms of what I am looking for when we're down there is what is the reception that Darian Mensah gets, because Miami says they're bringing him. I think there are people that cover the ACC that feel a certain type of way about not just him leaving one school in the conference for another, but the contentious nature of it all. So I think that carries some intrigue. I think what the reaction is to Bill Belichick carries some intrigue, because there is genuinely question among people that I talk to of, is he going to take questions or is he going to give his statement and just walk off stage? Like, neither one would be super outside the realm of possibility. And then on top of that, like, there is just the stuff lingering out there that I'm sure these coaches are going to get asked about. Is Dave Dorn feeling like he's on a hot seat? Is this the year Dabo Swinney decides to call it quits? Is Mike Norvell pre-fired? Like, there's not a lot of, outside of Miami, there's not a lot of good stories surrounding the ACC going into this season.
1: All right, so I'm going to go back to Bill Belichick. Did I read correctly? I'm not sure of the charges that his daughter-in-law got arrested. Did I read that correctly?
2: Oh, I have not heard that, but I would not be surprised. Steve's wife?
1: I believe that's correct. I thought I saw a story. Sorry, did not mean to put you on the.
2: She's the one that has not been shy about telling anybody to listen how she feels about Bill.
1: Yeah, Jen Belichick, right.
0: Jordan did it. She framed her.
1: Oh, you think so?
0: I think so. Because she's been the one that's been outspoken. Dimitri, she was one of the ones from the family that the reporters were able to get to, and she did give comments, and she painted a picture like everybody else in the family was not real thrilled with the relationship, the setup.
1: Yeah, apparently a Brunswick County judge issued an order for Jen's arrest after she did not appear in court to handle a traffic matter. And then she posted something on social media kind of mocking the court. That's always going to go over well.
0: Oh, no. Oh, no.
2: See, Pat, you asked Landrum, did he really believe that Jordan was behind this? I'll tell you who definitely believes that is Jen Belichick.
1: Yes, they hate each other, don't they?
0: Yeah, Jen Belichick's like, she got to him. Yep, she got to him.
2: Yeah, 100%. I also love, like, this is very, like, Belichickian of the entire family that all of them act like they have the clout that Bill does and that they have it in North Carolina based on what he did in Boston. That's the way they've behaved here, like 2AT.
0: Can't you hear her? She like talking to her friends. She's like, yeah, she probably slept with a judge too.
2: Yeah, but hey, you have to put a much stupider accent on it.
1: Hey, there was another story that I saw, and I was like, man, I got to ask Dimitri this. I saw it today that apparently Gone with the Wind, your favorite movie of all time,
2: oh, my favorite, yeah,
1: is now being redigitized in 4K.
0: Yes! Yes! So we're going to put that on the big boy downstairs.
1: Yeah, so now Dimitri can enjoy one of the greatest movies in the history of the world in 4K.
0: Frankly, my dad.
2: I've always wondered how
0: never
2: this
0: looked
2: works.
0: So like, good
2: remember
0: in 4K.
2: Remember Ted Turner when he painted this, or had people, I guess he didn't do it himself, painted the cells of It's a Wonderful Life? And that looked insane on television, right? How is a movie not shot in 4K going to look in 4K? That's very confusing to me.
1: Yeah, me too.
0: I think we're willing to all find out together.
2: Yeah, well, it'll be much crisper for 4 hours where absolutely nothing happens.
0: I just remember.
1: And we know the outcome.
0: Opening credits.
1: We know the outcome.
2: Yeah.
0: Scarlett was a mess.
2: I mean,
0: this is a mess.
2: This is my problem. This is my problem with Gone with the Wind. Only two interesting things happen in the whole movie. Atlanta burns and their daughter falls off a horse. And rather than show them to us, we're just told they happen.
0: I like when the dad goes crazy.
2: Yeah, I mean, I guess that's fine. I mean, I enjoy...
0: I like to see a man losing his mind.
2: I enjoy Manny slapping the hell out of Scarlett. That is always hilarious to watch happen. But overall, I'll stand by it. I don't care who disagrees with me. It's a bad movie, and any of you that say you like it, you're pretending. It's fine.
1: All right, we're going to bring Conrad in. I'm going to try to take Conrad. He's in the middle of doing something. Conrad
0: he is our Gettysburg expert.
1: Now, I was going to ask Conrad to ask Dimitri if he has seen the movie that Paige and Conrad went and saw over the weekend.
3: Oh, yeah. Oh, yeah. We went and saw The Invite with Seth Rogen and Olivia Wilde.
1: Uh-oh, hold on.
2: So I know how you and Paige are living.
3: That's right.
0: Ah, there it is.
3: Dimitri, we're considering it, and this may have pushed us over the edge. I won't say which way. I thought it was very good, though. It was very funny.
1: Wait, is this a swingers movie?
0: I saw on social media, are you wearing a black wedding band? Is that a thing now? It's not just the pineapples, it's the black wedding band? That's what I saw on social media.
3: Is that a thing?
0: With the swinger thing.
1: Conrad
0: said it was kind of. Maybe.
1: Is that what it is, Dimitri? Is that a swinger movie?
2: Is it a swinger movie, or is it like a one-time, multiple-people situation kind of thing? I've not seen it. I know what the movie is. I know what you're talking about, but I've not seen it.
3: It's more of a... Yeah, I guess it's more like Dimitri said. It's more of like a one-time proposition while maybe leaving the door open for future encounters as well.
2: And who are the couples now? The couples in this movie
0: are
2: Seth Rogen
0: encounter.
2: And who?
3: It's Seth Rogen and Olivia Wilde, and then Ed Norton and Penelope Cruz.
2: I mean, that's Ed Norton and Penelope Cruz are definitely like, they're trading down in that situation.
3: I would agree with that. Well, they're the ones that, spoiler, they make the proposition, so they're into it.
0: I could see.
1: Well, you just ruined Landrum's weekend. Him and Dorothy was going to go see that.
0: Yeah, we're not going to see it now. Ed Norton's character being that creepy. Yeah, I could see him playing that role.
2: I mean, that feels right. Yeah, and plus, you know, when you are the hotter of the two couples, you have less to lose.
3: That is true.
0: Wait, who's the hotter of the two couples? Who's the couples?
3: Ed Norton and Penelope Cruz, or Seth Rogen and Olivia Wilde?
1: Seth Rogen.
0: Oh, okay.
2: I mean, Seth Rogen, Olivia Wilde, both very funny people, not exactly lookers.
1: All right, before we let you go, got to ask you, World Cup, who's your son pulling for? Who's he going for now? Is he still Argentina?
2: He is rooting for England, but we are very much resigned to this is going to be France's World Cup.
1: Okay.
2: Which is totally fine with me. I would rather watch the best of the best.
1: Okay. All right. Well...
0: Is that why you're going to be watching the Big Ten?
2: What'd
1: you say?
0: I just said, is that why he's watching the Big Ten this fall? He said the best of the best.
2: Oh. Yeah, that's right. That's right.
0: You haven't heard?
2: Leaders and legends in this.
0: Yeah.
1: Yeah, he's not going to watch his dad's alma mater's league. That's for sure.
2: No, please. That would be a step down for my boy.
1: Are you heading down to Charlotte the next couple of days?
2: I am. I'm only going to pop in for a day just because I'm there for more of the media angle than the football stuff, like my partners do that. But I am going to pop in for a day.
1: Okay. Well, look forward to your report.
2: It'll be a drinking good time, that's for sure.
1: Charlotte's a happening town. Dimitri, I always appreciate
2: your... Well, no, that's not true. It's just this is what ACC Media Days is. We're all here to drink together.
1: Yeah, well, that's true. See, if you come to SEC Media Days back in the old days in Hoover, it was Gabriel's. Go do some karaoke.
0: Oh, they handed you a carton of Winston's when you walked in.
1: Yeah.
0: And the SEC logo on it.
2: I miss all of the Birmingham and Mobile, not even bars, restaurants that had cigarette vending machines.
1: Oh, yeah, those are the best.
2: Yep. Yeah, just pull the knob, get yourself some Camels.
0: Sorry.
1: I remember when they used to be in Shoney's restaurants.
2: Hell
0: the,
2: yeah, bro.
0: The Waffle House.
1: Yeah.
0: You had them in the bowling alley.
1: Yeah.
0: Yeah. Yep.
2: God, you go cigarettes in. Give us the best memories, don't they, fellas?
0: Yeah, you go in with your all your quarters.
1: I remember when you used to smoke on an airplane.
2: Yeah. I remember when my father and both my father and my uncle, avid smokers. I remember when the Marlboro and Camel catalogs would show up to the house.
1: Oh, my goodness. Wow.
2: I had a cousin when he was 18, gathered enough Marlboro miles to get the Marlboro Windbreaker, and it was not treated like this boy has a problem. It was treated like an accomplishment.
0: I worked with a guy one summer. He worked a backhoe. He drove the backhoe. His name was David. And I swear he never touched a cigarette with his hands. He had a soft pack, and he did a little shuffle, and he'd get it out.
2: Yes,
0: and then
2: sir.
0: With that cigarette, and he's working that backhoe with both hands. Yeah, he can make that thing dance. And he'd get down to about the butt, and he'd go, and spit it out and get him another one. The only thing he touched was that lighter all day long. I bet he smoked five packs.
2: Listen, it's great they are mostly gone from society. They do kill people, but it is much harder to figure out who is interesting and you want to hang out with now that we've eliminated cigarettes.
0: Yeah, he got a little much through the course of the day, but that first cigarette he lit with a cup of coffee, just smelling it, yeah, it got your day off to the right start.
1: Well, Dimitri, enjoy the Queen City of Charlotte, North Carolina. We will catch up with you. Next week might be, hate to do this on the air, it might be a little bit of a, I'll be in touch because of SEC Football Media Days. We'll have to see how.
0: It's not you, it's us.
1: It's a fluid situation with the schedule. So.
2: Yeah, no, I understand. In fact, the following week I am headed out of town to a concert. So we'll have a long chat next week.
1: That sounds good.
0: What concert so I can study up?
2: Foo Fighters in Toronto.
1: Oh, ooh. That's a good one. That's a good one.
2: Yeah, this is a whole family affair.
1: Man, dig me some Foo Fighters. That'll be fun. Good luck with the Canadians, Meat. That should be fun for you.
2: All right, boys. Talk to y'all later.
1: All right, thank you. That's Dimitri Ravenos. Joins us every Tuesday here
0: on Three
1: Man Front. Yes, it is.
0: Yeah, they're really good. They're going to Toronto?
1: Mm-hmm.
3: No, that's Nirvana Landrum.
1: Have I ever been to Canada?
0: Yeah.
1: I have not. It's not on my bucket list of things to do.
0: Kurt Cobain, that's Nirvana. Don't play games with me, Conrad.
3: Dave Grohl was also Nirvana.
1: He was a drummer for Nirvana.
0: Was he?
1: Yes. And then when Kurt Cobain died, then he started Foo Fighters.
0: I wish you hadn't said that. See, that's a whole Albuquerque Las Cruces thing with me.
1: Oh, is it?
0: Yep.
1: What?
0: Oh, you screwed it up.
1: Nirvana.
0: First is Molly, now it's you, Pat.
1: And Foo Fighters.
0: Mm-hmm. Yes. Oh. Grohl, now it'll screw me up with the whole Nirvana association. You know,
1: go down that deep hole of Grohl being in the news over the last 2 years. Do a Google search on that if you got some free time.
0: Really?
3: Like a few hours.
1: Yeah.
0: He didn't get caught in a rest stop bathroom, did he?
1: It's almost like the movie that Conrad went and saw this weekend.
3: It was a good movie.
0: Oh, okay. Okay.
1: What? Did you find it?
0: Controversy.
1: Yeah, just enjoy the reading. We will continue on. We are live at Social Taco here on Three Man Front
0: as
1: we roll on this Tuesday on Jocks.
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10: 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Now, researchers determined that even little bursts of vigorous exercise can significantly reduce someone's risk of 8 different diseases: dementia, type 2 diabetes, fatty liver disease, chronic respiratory disease, chronic kidney disease, immune-mediated inflammatory diseases, major cardiovascular events, and atrial fibrillation. We're not talking about complicated training programs here. Just work with what you can into your everyday life. If you are breathless and unable to speak in complete sentences, then you've hit the mark. I'm Dr. Sanjay Gupta, helping you live a better life.
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0: 123 here on Three Man Front. We're live here at Social Taco in Homewood. Appreciate all the folks joining us here in the terrace. You can be a part of that 10 to every single Tuesday with the exception of next Friday. Next Friday we're going to be here instead of next Tuesday. We got SEC Media Days. That will be cranking up. Of course, American Conference Media Days, that's cranking up. Big 12, they've already put theirs in the books. We still got the Big 10 set to go, the ACC, this week. So we're getting closer to the start of the college football season. The Jocks text line is open, and Dimitri getting some pushback. His comment, I can't remember exactly the words where he described Olivia Wilde, but something to the effect of not a looker and someone taking exception to that.
1: I think he did say that.
0: Yeah. Larry says, did he say Olivia Wilde is not a looker? He's absolutely insane. Dimitri is insane.
2: She's pretty. She's attractive.
0: Well, when he said that, I thought that I had somebody mixed up with Olivia Wilde. I looked at the picture. And yeah, she's a nice-looking gal.
2: Yeah, she's not Penelope Cruz in that movie, but she's attractive. Yeah.
0: We're not comparing. Just saying she's not she's not homely. Jason, going back to spokespeople for different products, says Sam Darnold's granddad was the original Marlboro man.
2: Really?
0: That's cool.
1: Tom Selleck was as well, wasn't he? Wasn't he the Marlboro man at one time?
0: He should have been with that mustache. Yeah. Oh, yeah.
1: Was he?
0: Yeah, it makes you want to smoke, doesn't it? Look at that mustache. Come on. Get out there and chop some wood. Somebody wanted us to ask Dimitri if he was in the movie Porky's. I do not believe. I'm sure he's probably reviewed it. He was a film major. Local spokespeople, Jim Skinner. Jim Skinner Ford.
1: There you go.
0: Beat your best deal regardless. You can tell we grew up in the area. We know all the taglines. Dr. Phil says, you guys forgot about Shaq and George Foreman. What about the Gecko? Yep, those are all good. Spud McKenzie. Remember Spuds?
1: Yep.
0: Burr reminds us that the late, great Bob Uecker was a great Miller Lite spokesman.
1: He was.
0: Said, I can still quote, I must be in the front row when parking my car.
1: Mm-hmm.
0: Drives April nuts, LOL. Good stuff, Bert. Thank you. Tony says Tom Bodett, the old Motel 6 spokesman.
1: Leave the light on. Yep.
0: Someone was asking, are you asking for the most all-time recognizable brand logo or spokesman? Because those are two different things. John from Vestavia. I think it was a spokesperson. I went Wilford Brimley. I'll tell you, Dan Marino, Isotoner Gloves. Remember the Isotoner Gloves commercials?
1: Yep.
0: Drew, that's a good one. The Real Men of Genius guy. Hey, you weekend warrior. Those are all good. Diabetes, yes. Found out I was saying it wrong all those years. And Drake reminding us that the T-Wolves are in the mix for LeBron James. They got new uniforms.
2: Wouldn't that be great? Because if I'm not mistaken, I think A-Rod is still a minority owner of the Timberwolves. So him and LeBron could join forces, and then I would not need to exist anymore. That'd be peak happiness for me.
0: Somebody asking, it's your football practice. Happen to look over. You see some head coaches, current and former, doing the Oklahoma drill. The coaches include John Summerall, Will Stein, Kirby Smart, Kalen DeBoer, Coach O, and Sam Pittman. Who is winning this drill? Darren from Tennessee wants to know. I'm going to go Summerall. I mean, from a technique standpoint, Sam Pittman. Coach O would be really, really good, I think, initially. But I'm going to go Summerall. Somebody's saying Coach O would dog them all. Joe Namath and pantyhose, that's a good one. Discount Double Check Aaron Rodgers. What's the chances? Appreciate the text. 205-834-9450. 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
20: I don't know about you, but my social media feeds are flooded with lotions and potions and gadgets, all promising to unlock different components of longevity. But if you log off, take a step back from all the hype, you'll find that the actual keys to a longer, healthier life are hiding in plain sight. There are four of them. Number one, nutrition. The Mediterranean diet really is the gold standard. Number two, exercise. You should be getting 150 minutes of moderate intensity exercise or 75 minutes of vigorous intensity exercise every week, plus strength training and stretching. Number three, sleep. Sleep is when your body and your brain repair themselves. You should be getting 7 to 9 hours a night. And finally, number four often gets forgotten, socialization. It's not a bonus. It's a necessity for a healthy life, finding a sense of community, purpose, and belonging. I'm Dr. Sanjay Gupta, helping you live a better life.

0: is 1:32. Welcome back. Another great show here at Social Taco. A reminder, next week, because of our coverage of SEC Football Media Days, we will be here at Social Taco next Friday. So not next Tuesday, but the following Friday we will be here. So we will have a lot to go over, as we'll have four full days of SEC Football Media Days that we have digested. We will break it down. The media poll should come out, and also the first and second team all SEC players and the picks by the media will come out on Friday. So it should be a fun Friday, a week from this Friday here at Social Taco.
1: Let's just treat it like a college football season tailgate. This will be our run through, our walk through. Just kind of get us acclimated, ready for the season.
0: Yep. That'll be fun. That'll be good. Some of the headlines, speaking of the SEC Football Media Days, it was announced earlier this morning who will be attending from all member institutions. Alabama's Zabian Brown, Ryan Coleman-Williams, Bray Hubbard, they will represent the Alabama Crimson Tide. Meanwhile, for Auburn, Champ Anthony, Byron Brown, and Alex McPherson, they will be down in Tampa next week. Only 9 of the 16 SEC teams are bringing their quarterbacks to Tampa for next week's SEC Media Days. Those include, as I just mentioned, Auburn, Georgia, Kentucky, Ole Miss, Mississippi State, Oklahoma, South Carolina, Texas, and Texas A&M. It will all get started at 8 o'clock Birmingham time on Monday morning when SEC Commissioner Greg Sankey, this will be the earliest that he has spoken, and as far as I can recall in my memory, very early for him, followed by Mizzou and Oklahoma. They will take lunch. They'll come back after lunch, and Kentucky and Tennessee will be the teams of note that will be that afternoon. Bama is the next day. Auburn is the day after. So that's the way it looks for next week. Speaking of Auburn, former Auburn gymnast Suni Lee, she's going to make a run for her third Olympic Games. The American gymnastics star announced today she's returning to the sport about 2 years out from the L.A. Games. Matter of fact, 2 years from today will be the opening ceremonies in Los Angeles for the Summer Olympics in Southern California. Suni Lee is a 6-time Olympic medalist, won a national championship at Auburn on the balance beam, so that is a big get if she can make it through the qualifying for Team USA in gymnastics.
1: Yeah, also some news out of Auburn. Auburn baseball, Gabe Gross stepping away as the Tigers hitting coach. He's going to remain there in the athletic department in some capacity, but Auburn hires Georgia's Nick Amorati, Coach Ammo, as he is known by players, but last 2 years he's been instrumental in coaching hitting and other aspects of the Georgia Bulldogs and what they were able to do in that offense, and that was a club that put up record numbers for sure.
0: 144 home runs back in 2025 for Georgia under his direction, and then last year, 179 home runs for the Georgia Bulldogs, so that is a big get for the Auburn Tiger baseball program. Last night, Jordan Walker, he won the home run derby on the eve of the All-Star Game, which is being held in Philadelphia tonight. That will be on Fox. I know a lot of people have been texting in wanting to know, hey, where can I find the game? Because many of you were unaware last night's home run derby was on Netflix. That's part of a 3-year deal Netflix has to broadcast the home run derby. Next year, the All-Star Game is scheduled to be in Chicago, Illinois, at Wrigley Field.
1: Nice.
0: I say scheduled because we all know what's coming on December 1st as the collective bargaining agreement will end. And then at that point in time, it's anyone's guess whether we will have baseball for 2027.
1: So will they get the spot that has not been bid on naturally and they just fall in line behind the other cities, kind of like when Atlanta got screwed by Manfred? And they ended up having that thing at Coors Field?
0: Possibly.
1: Yeah.
0: Yeah, that was a bad deal. But it was fun being at SEC Media Days. I actually got a text a little bit earlier from Ty Richardson, and he was wanting to confirm some things for next week.
1: He's already there in the parking lot?
0: And I pointed out to him that tonight is the one-year anniversary of him ditching us. Do you remember that?
1: I do. Revenge is a dish that is best served cold.
0: I mean, we were having a great
1: Ty,
0: night.
1: If you're listening.
0: Yeah, great time together as a group.
1: You're going to learn what us Bama boys are all about.
0: I mean, he was making fun of Conrad walking back to the hotel with those goofy shoes that Conrad was wearing.
1: Yeah.
0: And then
1: yeah,
0: we get back, and he just kind of said, well, yeah, I'm kind of beat, guys. I'm tired. I'm going to bed.
1: Highfalutin Arkansas attitude.
0: And then all of a sudden, me, you, and Conrad said, "You know what? We're kind of hungry. Let's go down and get something to eat."
1: And sure enough, there he is.
0: There he is, there standing he is. There with all those other folks. Yeah. Like, oh, okay. Then he felt guilty, and then he came and sat down with us, and that's when he started mocking Conrad because Conrad couldn't handle hot wings.
2: See, I'm noticing a trend though with Ty because he abandoned me 1 year, then he abandoned all of us last year. So there's a pattern of Ty abandoning people in foreign cities during SEC Media Day.
1: Just imagine us, and it's like, you know what? We have each other, guys. That's cool. If Ty wants to do that, he wants to dip. That's fine. And it was good, and it was a position of solidarity. And then this whole spectacle with half of the kitchen and the managers having to run over our table because Conrad's little mouth is on fire. He's just he could not take it. And it was mild wings, people. It was mild wings.
2: Well, it's hard to get milk in a sports bar.
1: It was a hot sauce that you would willingly give a child and have no reservations about. That's what we're dealing with.
0: Was it that night or the night before that Hugh Freeze was... Or was that Sunday night? I'm getting my
1: nights
0: confused.
1: I don't know. Conrad and Hugh, Conrad probably had something to do with him getting fired. Conrad sat down there with him for an hour.
0: Now, this
2: I'm trying to remember what... It was a different night than the one that we got abandoned by Ty.
0: I think it was Sunday night. I think it was before SEC Media Days officially started. I think we saw him Sunday night in the bar. And by the way, he was not drinking. He was just in the bar talking to different media members.
1: I can't confirm if he was drinking or not.
0: I did not see him drinking anything.
1: I didn't see him either.
0: While we were there.
1: No, I didn't either.
0: Yeah, so I just...
1: Did
0: not want to cast aspersions. I mean, he was just... It's a sports bar.
1: Yeah.
0: I mean, it's not like he's...
1: Conrad was hammered.
0: Yes. Man, that's a different
1: Sloshed.
0: Story.
1: Sloshed.
0: Yeah.
1: Embarrassing. See, Conrad, that's the story I remember.
0: See, I don't.
2: Oh, I don't think that went out over the air.
1: No, I know, yeah. And I haven't said it.
2: No,
1: I knew that
2: no,
1: you said
2: no,
1: that
2: I know.
1: To me in Q.
2: Yeah, no, I
1: but
2: know.
1: Yeah, I, that's
0: see,
1: the
0: I didn't
1: story
0: see
1: I remembered.
0: No, see, I didn't see it.
2: Well, because I was the first one to run into him, and I remember I said, you know, hey to him for a minute, or when you know exchanged pleasantries, and then, you know, we all saw him there, you know, chit chatting, and look, with the pressure that was on him last year going into Auburn, I thought it was very admirable that he took that opportunity to go down there and socialize and be. Essentially an open book, but...
1: Yeah. Did he comment on the length and the girth of your shoes?
2: He did not.
1: Okay.
2: He did not.
1: Because they're an oversized... what are the Yeezys. That's right. Yeezys.
2: In I've Atlanta, those are very individual. Fashionable, thank
1: Well,
2: you.
1: They're very fashionable with a dad who had his kids at Universal last year. I told you about that.
2: Yeah, that's right. There you go.
1: He looked miserable. I mean miserable. The coolest thing I think that he had going for him were those Yeezys, if that tells you anything.
2: Sounds like a pretty cool guy.
1: He's very fashion conscious standing there in that line.
0: I just found it interesting because Ty was actually sending me a text about next week, and then I could not help but bust his chops on, oh, you want to text me on the 1 year anniversary of you ditching me, Landrum, and Conrad in Atlanta. Yeah. He said, "You guys will never let me live that down." And I said, "As we should."
1: No, no, you have done it to the down. You've done it to the wrong group, Ty. Pat does not forgive and forget.
0: Yeah, not at all.
1: Pat doesn't get mad; he gets even.
0: That's right. Don't forget.
1: That's going to do it for us. We appreciate all of you. Say goodbye.
0: Goodbye.
1: Say it in French.
0: Au revoir.
1: Au revoir.
0: Anything else? Is that it?
1: Yeah, sure.
0: Okay.
1: Have a great one. We love you guys.
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9: If I were to ask you what makes for a good night's sleep, you'd probably say a dark, quiet room, not too many things on your mind. But every night when you go to get some Z's, how often do you really think about the temperature in your bedroom? Temperature may be one of the most underappreciated factors in sleep. That's according to the Senior Vice President of Research and Scientific Affairs at the National Sleep Foundation. We often hear about lights and screens and stress, but even modest changes in temperature and airflow can influence both how quickly you fall asleep and how deeply you stay asleep. Most experts will recommend a room temperature of 60 to 67 degrees Fahrenheit. You might also experiment with your sheets and what you actually wear to bed. Play around a bit and see what improves your sleep. You might be delightfully surprised. I'm Dr. Sanjay Gupta, helping you live a better life.
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0: opportunities to be a head coach, specifically Memphis and his alma mater Tulane, spurned them both to come back to run LSU's defense. We know what they did in the transfer portal. We know how much they've spent. And I don't think – look, I've been talking about this on my show. I'm really having to change the way I view college athletics as we are, because there used to be certain things we thought of. Well, if he got a new coach, he got a little time. Well, is that really the case anymore in this day and age when rosters are being turned over across the country year after year after year, and with high prices come high expectations, and you don't get the luxury of bringing in that freshman recruit or that freshman recruiting class and watching them develop? Expectations are now, especially at this level of the schools that we talk about on a daily basis, it's to come in and win right away. So, I don't think the world should be set on fire if LSU goes 9-3 and doesn't make the college football playoff, but I think that's the floor. And I think anything less than that, and it'll be viewed as a disappointing season number one.
1: Yeah, and we know you got to have money to win these days. Unfortunately, that's the case. LSU's top 40 donors, they've been invited to the governor's mansion there in Louisiana to hear a presentation on the athletic department's financial future. What do you make of this? Why are we doing this, and why did they cut it off at 40 donors? If I'm 41, it's like Pat said, I'd be ticked off.
0: I'm pretty sure that if somebody comes in and say, I make X amount of money, oh, magically, we found a seat for you here at the table. Oh, look, LSU, if anybody gets it, it's the folks in Alabama. LSU, as much as I'm a diehard Saints fan and I love the Saints, but LSU really is kind of the lifeblood of this state. It is the only school in the state where every single corner, from northwest to Shreveport to northeast to where I am in Monroe to New Orleans to Baton Rouge to Lake Charles to Lafayette, every single portion of the state is affected by LSU. What I mean is, business-wise, it is a business. I'm not wild about politicians getting involved with government, but Governor Landry has gotten himself immersed into it's a lot about LSU, but he's gotten involved with the Saints and Gail Benson and the Pelicans. She owns both of those franchises. But really, he's had a hand in the last year on this LSU athletic program. And while I don't like it, I get it, because there are multiple businesses across the state that benefit from it. We're an LSU radio network. We're at my station, Sports Talk 97.7. I have an LSU pregame show. It's sold out. I might be 3.5 hours from Baton Rouge. I benefit from LSU being successful. So I think everybody realizes, like, man, just the mood is better when LSU and the Saints win. Everybody seems to be making more money when LSU wins. So they're trying to find, like, I don't want to say loopholes is not the right word, but we know what you can spend on your roster through the school. Now what can you do to supplement the other portion through NIL? And I've heard some people speculate that this is a private equity thing. I haven't heard anything yet to, you know, verify that that's the case, but I am interested in what is this unique way of trying to raise more money. But I do think one, the main thing is we realize, yes, you may be able to give a school, what, $22.5 million or your players, but then it costs a lot more than expected to supplement that roster. How are you going to find that money? And I think LSU is trying to go out and find that, and I think you're going to see other schools across the South, heck, across the country, see what LSU does, and if it's successful, copy what they've done.
2: Okay, so that was my next question, was going to be, does anybody have like a guesstimation of what this meeting potentially could be for? Would it be the private equity? Could it be another sponsorship patch? I know they already have one. But what is the current status of just the overall financial health of the LSU athletic department?
0: Well, right now, they are, like, clearly, if you're able to do what you did with Lane Kiffin, what you've been able to do with Will Wade, the roster they've spent on that basketball roster, I mean, LSU's spending basketball money like they haven't spent before. So the thing about LSU is everybody talks about what LSU and Louisiana is not a rich state. True, but if we're also talking about priorities, LSU athletics is near the top. Is that right? I'm not saying that it is, but one thing lost in is that one of the biggest alumni bases outside of Louisiana is Texas, specifically Dallas and Houston. Well, what kind of money is over there? It's oil and gas money. So there's a lot of LSU people who maybe not live in Louisiana, but are tied with oil and gas over in Texas. So LSU's got money. I think the thing is, how long is it currently sustainable, and what can we do to make sure this is sustained, not for 1 to 3 years, but 7, 8, 9, 10 years down the road. I think that's what this meeting is about. How do

0: we sustain this? Because, again, I think everybody kind of has to ask themselves this question. Right now, year one, we can do it. What does this look like 5 years from now? Can we continue to do it? And I really don't know an athletic department in the country that can.
1: With all of that being said, and you said that everything's better, and I agree, it's certainly we've experienced that in this state. When everybody's winning, everybody's happy, and they spend more money, that's for sure. But with LSU, the expectations, all that's around Lane Kiffin, now that we're getting closer to the kickoff, mm-hmm. what do you feel like the fan expectations are? Is it college football playoff appearance? Is it win a game? Is it natty? Where are we?
0: Look, you guys know this. There's always going to be a portion of the fan base that if you don't win the national championship, you
1: yes.
0: fail. That there's always going to be that portion of the fan base.
1: Excluding them. That, yes.
0: Right. Is that realistic? Absolutely not. I do feel like with the roster that they have, with the coaching staff that they have, minimum for majority of the fan bases, I think overwhelmingly, it's you have got to at least make the college football playoff. And like, again, I said what I said at the very beginning. If you go 9-3 and make it, great. If you go 9-3 and don't make it, I still don't think year one is a disaster, but I think there's going to be a certain portion of the fan base that does, where that is the expectation, you make the playoffs. Especially, again, goes back, should it all be about the money? I don't know, but you spent a lot. And with that, there's those expectations.
2: I don't want to put you on the spot here, and I'm giving you some great content for your show this afternoon, okay. is that the Clarion Ledger has just posted a story in which they interviewed Keith Carter, athletics director, and as the story's coming out, they are now looking at suing the two former Ole Miss players who are now at LSU yep. because they're claiming that the buyouts have not been paid. We already know that this game's going to be ramped up big time come Oxford, the first SEC game for both teams, the return of Lane Kiffin. But what is the LSU side of things in regards to that game up in Oxford, and how crazy is it going to be, in your opinion, when these two get together to kick things off?
0: Well, Cincinnati's still trying to sue Brendan Sorsby, so good luck. And that's probably like the least surprising news of the day that's going to happen. Oh, look, we've been doing these hits for a while. I've always told you, if we're looking at the old hate chart right now, it's always who does LSU, if you're going to win one game this year, who's it going to be? It's going to be Alabama. That is the one game you want to try to win. Right now, if I was going on that chart, it's Ole Miss 1, gap, more gap, Texas A&M, Texas, and then maybe you finally get to Alabama if that tells you anything.
2: Wow. Okay.
0: As far as way things have changed this year. Oh, no, they have become public enemy number one. And I say Texas A&M next because, well, one, A&M prime recruits LSU kind of at the rate that Alabama did, prime Saban. A&M's definitely made an impact in this state. And the way that they embarrass, although LSU fans should probably send Texas A&M flowers, but that embarrassment in Tiger Stadium last year and then their students – who were there came in and overtook LSU student section because everybody left was probably the downfall of Brian Kelly, which ended up being the best thing that could happen. However, that was one of the most embarrassing things we've seen in Tiger Stadium. So, yeah, Ole Miss, big number one, but I'm telling you right now, A&M has climbed that hate chart rapidly.
2: That is Sean Fox. You can listen to him this afternoon, 97.7 FM. Down in Ruston, Louisiana. Like he said, he's 3.5 hours away from Baton Rouge, but they talk LSU football on a daily basis. Sean, always great to catch up, man. Hope the summer has been well, and before you know it, we'll be kicked off and ready to go. Look forward to catching up with you again very soon.
0: Looking forward to having you guys on with me as well. Appreciate everything y'all do.
2: Thanks, Sean. Take care of yourself. He joined us on the Higginbotham Hotline.

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0: Welcome back into the Paul Feinbaum Show. Cole Kubrick sitting in for Paul today, Tuesday, July 14th. It is 3:50 Central. Glad you guys with us. Get to your calls, 855-242-7285. Rick in Houston wants to join in. Welcome in, Rick.
1: Hey, good afternoon, Cole. How you doing, man?
0: Doing well. Good to hear from you.
1: Hey, Cole, you know, one of the things that I find interesting is the lack of conversation around the LSU defensive backfield this year. I mean, we're talking DJ Pickett, TJ Woodland, DeMarcus Cooley, and Ty Benefield. And that, to me, that seems like that's a really good defensive backfield, but yet no one's really talking about them.
0: And you have a defensive coordinator in Blake Baker who has been there. These guys played for him. You have the ultimate playmaker in Whit Weeks who can be a move-around guy, an ad-lib guy. You can let him freelance, knows the system as well as Blake does. They sort of see eye-to-eye on everything. I'm with you. I think it's one of the better secondaries in the SEC. And I think we've gone from offensive line neck and neck now with secondary as being most difficult position groups on the field to evaluate, because I just don't think enough people know what they're looking at. And it's so easy to give up throws based on, one, what you're playing, two, formations and personnel groupings versus whatever you have on the field. It's not

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2: Boy, had the appearance of the last time for LeBron James playing a basketball game in Cleveland with the Los Angeles Lakers, or maybe even inside the NBA. Not too many people can get teared up seeing a video presentation. And by the way, how did the Cleveland Cavaliers know to have a video presentation? And nothing's been said about LeBron's last year or not his last year. Maybe they knew a little something that we had a chance to find out last night, even though they got the doors beaten off of them by the Cleveland Cavaliers. And also the lowest point scoring total for LeBron James facing his first team and then his third team in his NBA history. But it had the appearance of maybe, just maybe, this could be it. Now, of course, LeBron James is going to be noncommittal. He's not going to put anything out there until he is good and ready. But last night may have been a step one, that this is the last hurrah for LeBron James, and not just in a Lakers uniform, but maybe, just maybe, in the NBA. In 60 seconds, it's time for the Giannis Hunger Games.
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3: These statements have not been evaluated by the FDA. This product is not intended to diagnose, treat, cure, or prevent any disease.
2: So who wants him bad enough? Who needs him bad enough? Who better go get him bad enough? The him I'm talking about, of course, is Giannis Antetokounmpo, who let it be known, and now the Milwaukee Bucks are saying, you know what, you want out, we're going to find the comfortable place for you to land so you can get the out that you're looking for. So now the Giannis Hunger Game begins, involving the National Basketball Association. If you're the New York Knicks, you know you got the part with Carl Anthony Towns. If you're the Golden State Warriors, maybe Jonathan Kuminga and Jimmy Butler. If you're Miami, a host of players could be involved in that. But who really desires Giannis enough to cure that hunger, to satisfy that hunger of not just being a team in the playoffs, but a team that can get through the playoffs and win an NBA championship? Yeah, he has a calf strain, but I guarantee when he finds out his next landing spot, that cash strain will go away, and Giannis will be ready to make sure someone's Hunger Games will pay off. For the ESPN Radio Sports Beat, I'm Freddie Coleman of ESPN Radio's Freddie and Harry.
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7: A home run derby last night, G-Mac, were you into it? Did you watch it? Enjoy it?
8: I liked it. I thought it was a better format than the clock. I thought it made a lot more sense. It moved still pretty fast. I thought it was really entertaining. 20 swings. If you hit the last one out, you can't end on an out. And I was a surprising champion, obviously, but guys were swinging for the fences and didn't look like they were running out of gas towards the end of it either.
7: No, I thought it was great. I mean, it's still long. Still just really long.
8: Very long.
7: You wonder if, like, do you go into next year, maybe cut the total swings down a little bit? But super entertaining. I think a lot of the crowd there in Philly helped, having two hometown guys. I mean, that got awesome late when they were just emphatic about every out that any other player would make, rooting for Harper and Schwarber, obviously, wanting them to move on. But like Contreras' first round was a lot of fun. Cameron Arrow going 491 was impressive. Like you said, it moved pretty swiftly. I try not to do this because it's a lot of the work that we do. And we know mistakes are going to be made and things are going to be different and people see things different ways. But I thought the production for the majority of it was not great.
8: The production during the actual event itself was okay. I obviously like Mac Viscursion a lot. He's a pro, has done a lot of big games. Did not like the color commentary very much. Some of it was pretty good. The lead up was fine.
7: It was a lot.
8: Barry Bonds might be the most arrogant person I've ever met.
9: What?
8: I mean, he's.
9: Pray tell, where did that come from, Greg?
7: Proof of it with my child, but okay.
8: I mean, He is a lot. Do you not disagree?
7: I've shared the story of how he turned my kid down for an autograph face-to-face at Rickwood. So, yeah, I got nothing for him.
8: See, I understand that to an extent. I get your frustration there. But just on TV, I would think you'd put forth a slightly better face. But, I mean, he does not care brutal.
7: At all.
9: No.
7: He doesn't care.
8: He doesn't. No. Therefore, should not have Mike. And then the Will Ferrell, Owen Wilson.
7: Shouldn't have had a Mike last night.
8: That was awful. I mean, nothing about it was funny. There was a couple funny things. Maybe two funny lines in the 8 different walkouts. Michael Buffer sounded hoarse. So, there were aspects of it that I just thought were over the top. But Netflix is fine in their lane. I'm all about it. Try new things, see if it works. And then if it doesn't, because it probably won't, reverberate more towards the mean in the way things have been done for a long time.
7: Wait, Michael Buffer, you mean Carl Schwarber?
8: He said Carl?
7: Oh, yeah.
8: Don't care.
7: In Philadelphia.
8: He might have said Kyle.
7: Okay. I'm pretty sure it was Carl. By production, what I meant was, if we're going to watch a home run derby, I would like to see ball hit bat. Feels like that would be towards the top of the list of what we want to get there.
9: It would make sense in a home run derby that you would want to see. Yeah.
7: And I understand that, and that's where, in my opinion, producer, director got to find a way to get to people and say, hey, we need the pitcher to wait until the ball lands. Because they're showing the baseball go out, and then the next ball's hit, and it's just back to ball in flight. I don't need that.
8: Yeah.
7: It's not what I want. Or you got to learn how to split screen it, one or the other.
8: So I understand.
7: Both my boys were like, we don't get to see the ball. We can't see the ball hit. I'm like, listen, I'm with you, man. Like, it's frustrating. That to me was, you can't do that. You can't have a home run derby and not show the ball be hit. And it happened way too much. Now,
8: that's
7: the
8: true.
7: Shots.
8: There were a lot, but we got drone shots.
7: The shots were great. I thought access to guys, I thought they kept it moving pretty well. Overall, I was extremely entertained. And obviously, the way the competition went, you had Jordan Walker win in a walk-off. I mean, he obviously was the long shot to win it. Needed 6 home runs in a row. Hits 2. Hits 1 on his final ball. Then hits 3 more in essentially overtime. It was crazy what he did, how he won it. And especially with what Contreras did in his first round, I didn't think there was any slowing him down. Because he hit 13, which was tied with Walker, but he was hitting just moonshots. And thought it would be over there, but that was the only issue I had with it. I thought it was a lot of fun. I mean, I thought it was definitely better than the clock. I give a lot of credit to the batters because I thought they'd be stepping out and taking their time a lot more.
8: Yeah,
7: they
8: stayed in there.
7: They had the ability to do that. They had the ability to sit there and that's when it got rough to watch. I don't know, 8-9 years ago, maybe a little bit more, when it was hit 2-3 home runs, start to wear down a little bit, watch 7 pitches go by. Step out, readjust batting gloves, teammate brings you Gatorade, step in, take 2 more pitches. Okay, 3 good swings, hit 1 home run. All right, step out, take our time, readjust, shin guard, get another Gatorade, get pine tar on the bat. Okay, step in. It's been 45 minutes and you're on your 4th pitch. And you're just like, come on, guy. Like, we can't do this.
8: Well, in fairness, the athletes from that era probably weren't quite as fit, I would imagine, as the athletes of this era. Just going to draw some conclusions there. Like, 4 swings and you're tired, not a great indicator of metabolic health, but strong as an ox. Real strong. I wonder how. It's wild how that happens. Steroid era did not lead to a lot of cardio. I'm just telling you that, all right? I think it's actually really good that the guys hung in there. I thought the swings, what was amazing about watching Howard is all the other guys looked like they were swinging really hard, man. I mean, they were swinging hard for the fences to the point where they might actually wear themselves out, which is totally understandable. Go swing a 35-ounce bat as hard as they were swinging it, as many times as they were swinging it. Like, I'd have been exhausted. But when I watched Howard, who's obviously a tall guy, long guy, plenty of swing power just by swinging normal, it looked like he was swinging kind of easy and the ball was still getting out of the ballpark. I don't know if the ballpark played short last night. They were talking about it before, and that was wind was blowing out to the left center and to left field. Just didn't look like, I mean, dude, some of the swings that those guys had were awesome, but did you expect it to go 490? You know what I mean? Like, there were a couple.
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19: A better life with Dr. Sanjay Gupta.
20: When you need your body to perform, but some of your muscles are having trouble, other muscles can sometimes help compensate. This is a great thing short term. But long-term, it can lead to serious and even chronic aches and pains. So if you've got nagging stiffness or irritation somewhere, don't push through it. Try to figure out why it's happening and how you can correct it. Strength and conditioning specialist Dana Santis says, performing exercises at a deliberate tempo makes it easier to notice when the wrong muscles are taking over, and also gives the intended muscles a chance to engage before that compensation kicks in. Dana suggests that starting with primary movement patterns such as squatting, hinging, pushing, pulling, rotating, and core can help make compensation easiest to identify and to address. I'm Dr. Sanjay Gupta, helping you live a better life.
21: Bar.
22: We never had a shotgun shot in the dark. You were driving the getaway car. We were flying, but we never get far.
7: ESPN's FPI, forward-thinking metric, not a ranking, but a rating. It can be viewed as that, but that's okay. We're not taking this as the gospel. It's a starting point for our conversation here of things that we want to discuss and how we want to discuss them. So we will take a look at it. We looked yesterday at teams' percent chance to make the playoff, teams' percent chance to make the SEC championship game, amongst other things. So there are ways that we can use this to drive conversation, things of that nature. We did not take a look really too much at Auburn, a little bit at Alabama and what it's projecting them to do. When you look at the projected win totals, GMAC, the ESPN FPI has Alabama at 8.6 wins this upcoming season. So knocking on the door of 9 wins, which we've talked about, 9 or 10 wins in this day and era, is not a terrible thing. A lot of people aren't going to be able to buy into that. It's going to take them a long time to rewire their brains to believe that or see that, especially if you still have a team doing what Indiana did last year It's not going to allow people to get on board with it. But just taking this projection, is this close to what you would think? Is this egregious as far as maybe what it should be, things of that nature? How do you look at an 8.6 win projection for the Crimson Tide?
8: I mean, I don't think it's egregious. I mean, I think there's a lot of unknowns. And if you look at the SEC in general, they have the two SEC, quote, championship projected teams. And sure enough, who's the team with the highest? I believe it's Georgia at 9.9, right?
7: Out of the SEC?
8: Texas at 9 point. Yeah, it's, in the SEC.
7: It's Georgia and then Texas. 9.9, yeah. 9.8.
8: Exactly. So the two, quote, best teams in the SEC are only one win ahead of you on paper. So I wouldn't worry too much about that. I think it's perfectly fine.
7: I think also, when you look at percent chance to win a national championship, that's something we didn't really discuss yesterday. Only Ohio State, Texas, Notre Dame, Oregon, Georgia, Indiana, Miami have better chances per the FPI than Alabama to win a national championship. I think that would surprise a lot of people. I think if you asked even most people to just cover college football, come up with a list of your possible champions and put them in order. I mean, 1, 2, 3, 4, 5, 6, 7. You think most people are going to have Alabama at 8 going into this year? I think more people nationally are a little further down on Alabama than that this year.
8: That's what it feels like. I mean, that's kind of, I feel like 8 though is probably about right. You know, 8 to 10.
7: Okay, let me
8: like there's.
7: Hold on, this is hard because I'm not asking you. I'm asking your opinion on, let's just say, the majority of the college football media. John, you chime in here. Do you guys think the majority of people who cover college football, if I asked you right now today, you taking Texas Tech or Alabama to win a national title?
9: I would say the majority of people, I think they pick Alabama.
7: I think it'd be about split.
8: I would agree with that.
7: Okay. LSU or Alabama?
8: I would agree with that. I think LSU for sure there.
9: LSU yes. would be overwhelming choice.
7: Specifically those under 40.
9: Yeah.
7: Texas A&M or Alabama?
8: Those under 40, like people?
7: People covering college football under 40, I think the majority of them would take LSU, yes.
8: Oh, so.
7: Younger people are going to take LSU because it feels like more younger people are buying into the LSU hype right now than people that have been around for a minute. Like, look how Portal, look how Lane. It's automatically going to work. They're not going to lose.
8: Yeah. Well, I'm not sure about that.
7: A&M or Alabama?
8: I think it would take Alabama.
9: Yeah, I think it's close, but I think it's maybe like, I think it's Alabama, but like 55-45.
7: I think most people nationally, more people nationally would take A&M just because of Marcel Reed and what Elko has done.
9: I could see that.
7: Oklahoma or Alabama? Maybe Oklahoma's still trending up here, and that's not as close of a question.
8: I would take Oklahoma, but I think the college football world would take Alabama.
9: I think they would take Alabama.
7: Really?
9: I think they saw it.
8: Yes, dude.
9: Yeah.
8: It's the college football world. I think that you need to remember.
7: Did you not see what kind of shape John Mateer is in at the Manning Passing Academy, though?
8: I understand that, but it's the college football world. I personally think Oklahoma is going to have an excellent football team this year, like a real national championship contender. Like, I really believe that. Now, is that a little bullish? Perhaps. Yeah. It's probably a bit of a swing. For me, I try not to swing too hard usually when it comes to anticipating breakthroughs, but I think Oklahoma's right there. I really believe it. And I think if Mateer can stay healthy and manage the game a little better, I think they got a real chance to not just be in the mix in the SEC, but maybe win the whole thing. They really could.
7: Okay, I have a super interesting one next, but go ahead.
8: I understand where you're at. I just think the college football media hasn't seen Oklahoma win anything in a while. So I think it'd be hard for... I just don't think there'd be a lot of people that are going to be sitting there saying, oh yeah, Oklahoma. Oklahoma for sure. I think people would take Alabama.
7: Okay.
8: Because Alabama, over the course of time, has probably earned the benefit of the doubt amongst, you know, the football-watching public.
7: All right. This one I think is intriguing. And you want to be a part of the show, 205-834-9450. You can always tweet into the show, at Mac and Cube. Especially based on where the FPI projections are here. I told you earlier, Alabama, per FPI, 3.7% chance to win a national championship. If you're just curious, only three teams have a double-digit percent chance to win. Ohio State, 17, Texas, 13, Notre Dame, 10.5. This team's chance to win a national title, 1.3%. Do you think more people in the national media that cover college football, if you gave them a choice right now, Alabama or Ole Miss to win a national championship, who are they taking?
8: They would take Ole Miss.
9: Yeah.
7: I believe I'm with you.
9: Yeah.
7: It's strange because we talked about it a decent amount on Feinbaum yesterday. I need to know why the FPI is so down on Ole Miss. Because if it's computers, I don't know how the computers would be that. I understand, I don't agree with it, but I understand the people that are, Pete Golding hasn't done it. It's not going to be any good. He's not ready. Okay, if that's your opinion, that's fine. But Greg, how do the computers metric that in? I mean, is the computers just say first year head coach, which we know technically it's a weird way to say it anyway. But like, if you go dive into the numbers,
8: continuity is part of it.
7: Sure. Well, he has a lot of members of his staff that did stay though. But
8: for sure,
7: if you dive into the Ole Miss numbers, and I understand the schedule ramps up a little bit per the last couple of years, the FBI does not like Ole Miss compared to what I think the majority of college football media does.
8: Probably not. But then again, do you think it's fair? Is it warranted?
7: 7.3 wins? I think that's extremely low. That's a low bar for Ole Miss going into this year.
8: I get it, but if you look at what they were prior to, I'm talking about a computer that doesn't watch them, which is why I still, for the life of me, will never understand why people want computers back. But that's a conversation for a different day when it comes to evaluating teams. If you're a computer and you think, oh, look how coach... Look how departure. And frankly, I mean, last year they got hot at the right time. Like, you and I both watched them. Like, that team had some flaws last year. Not saying they didn't deserve all the credit that they got for going as far as they did, but they were not a flawless football team.
7: No.
8: So I think that last year, by the way, FPI loved Ole Miss, and you and I were both a little skeptical about why FPI loved Ole Miss. Understandably, I might add. So I think the FPI is probably just anticipating a reversion to the mean. You have a new coach, which I do think factors in, and you do have some things to...
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20: Not all screen time is created equal, and a new study out of Sweden is helping us understand this even better. So researchers followed more than 20,000 people over nearly two decades and determined that passive screen time, like sitting on the couch and watching television, raised someone's risk of dementia. But if they did something active, like reading, puzzles, or interacting with other people, this same group of people saw their risk of dementia drop. Just like you gotta put the work in to keep your body in shape as you age, you basically have to do the same thing with your brain. A couple things I have found to help: working to learn something new every day, whatever it might be, challenging yourself in some way every day, and really importantly, staying socially active. Some days that means meeting friends in person, other days maybe an email, a text, or a phone call. Just stay engaged. I'm Dr. Sanjay Gupta, helping you live a better life.
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0: ACC Media Days with Eric McClain, who joins us now on the Higginbotham Hotline. We'll go right into it. And let's just talk after the top of the conference first, Eric. Where should our focus be when we get away from, we'll say, Miami, Clemson? I don't know if I should throw SMU there or not, because I don't feel like they're getting enough love right now. I don't feel like enough people are talking about what they might be this year. But who maybe else should we be discussing that could cause some damage in this conference this year?
1: Yeah, I definitely think you have SMU there. I think when we walk away from Media Day here in a week, we'll start stuff tomorrow. I think they'll be the second team that's going to be in Charlotte when the media poll comes out. I think people feel really highly about what the Mustangs are going to do. And Kevin Jennings, being a third-year starter at the quarterback position, was banged up for a lot of last year and yet still, went for over 3,200 yards and through the air. And, he's just got to cut down on the turnovers. If he does that, man, he's as dangerous as it gets in college football with what he can do with his legs and how good he is with his arm. I think the best thing for him going into this season is Rhett Lashley, head coach there at SMU. He believes they have their best stable of running backs that he's had, maybe since he's been there. So certainly, as you know, and as Greg knows, it helps everything when you have a run game and when you can be balanced and have that attack. So I certainly think SMU is one of those teams. Louisville and Keenholz coming in, transfer from Ohio State at the quarterback position. They feel really good about him. And maybe as, dynamic as a quarterback as this staff has had with Coach Brohm leading the way, all they have done is win when he has been at Louisville. And can they get back, to the ACC championship? The nice run they had in 23 there, with Jack Plummer, this guy much more electric with his legs, Lincoln there at quarterback. And just when the ball comes out of his hand, man, it's hot. It's coming out in an absolute hurry. And then I think it gets really interesting. Is Pittsburgh with Heinschel in year two going to be electric at the QB position? C.J. Bailey at NC State, not a lot of expectation from the Wolfpack this year. That's kind of when they thrive. And then, of course, the team in Virginia that was just in the ACC championship and literally a play away from being in the college football playoff. How do they reload? I trust their talent evaluation as good as anybody in the country. They can't go and hang financially with the big dogs and go and pay for all these crazy transfers. But, man, they can get an undersized guy and get five-star production out of him. So I think they did another great job in the portal, and I like the team that's going to run out there.
2: Looking at the ACC, it's really interesting, I feel like, this year. I feel like you have Miami that's a clear cut above. I have a lot of confidence that they'll be there at the end. But I'm having a tough time determining which of the three I like the most. So I'd love for you to tell me who it should be. SMU, Louisville, Clemson. Who do you think is next up in your eyes?
1: Well, I think there's more known commodities with SMU. I think just because of the – and really it comes down to quarterback, as it always does, right? I think we just – we don't know what we're going to get from Clemson at the quarterback position. I saw – Vezina in one game last year as a starter against SMU, funny enough, and SMU's pass defense was just about the worst in the country. And he was fantastic, 300 yards, three touchdowns, no picks, everything you want, but they lost. They couldn't figure out how to get over the hump there at home. But around him, I mean, I think Clemson is as talented as Miami. I think when you look at the overall body of work and who they have, it should be there. Now, it was there a lot last year, too. They had 9 draft picks, the most they've ever had, tied for the most they've ever had, and it didn't equate in the win column. But I just have to think, Coach Dabo Swinney is still one of the best in the world at what he does. I think there's a monumental chip on that shoulder that's not being created by him, right? Like, he's been the master motivator and that – great run that Clemson had. He's still trying to find ways to make them the underdog. Well, now you are. I mean, there's hardly anybody, I don't think, giving Clemson the credit, that they used to, which is understandable. So I think all that's there and that motivation that we're going to see from Clemson, I mean, it's a bunch of guys on the team right now that, man, they haven't really won anything. There's probably a couple of leftovers from that ACC championship game a handful of years ago. But other than that, these guys haven't won anything. And so they're hungry. They're on the clock. And, it's time to go. So I think it comes from one of those two. Louisville, I don't think quite there. I think they certainly can find a way, but it's going to be SMU or Clemson. And more known commodities right now from a I know what I'm going to get on Saturday is SMU. So like I said, I will not be surprised when it's SMU and Miami come Friday and media day's over.
0: What do you anticipate from a former known commodity? Not that it's not known anymore, but it was normally in this conversation, and that's Florida State. Adding Ashton Daniels, a couple other pieces, both through the coaching staff and in the roster. Can there be any sort of a bounce back this season for the Seminoles?
1: You know what's funny, Cole? I'm actually higher on the Noles probably than most. You know, I did a preview show for them the other day. I'm just looking at this roster. I'm like, man, the top is nice. Like the top three receivers, I think, can be electric. Can they be healthy and stay on the field? Deuce Robinson's as good as it is in the country. I mean, size, speed, catch radius is freaky. I mean, this guy is tremendous. And now he's actually probably going to get a better passer in Ashton Daniels coming in. And so I think Ashton, what he did at Stanford, obviously we're very familiar with him and what he did in those last couple of games, you know, at Auburn. Cole, you probably know more of that situation. I'm sure Jackson was paid a lot more money, so he had to be the guy. But I think Ashton at the end of the year was just as good as him, if not better. And that's what you saw, you know, from the Auburn Tigers almost beating Alabama there with the, you know, heroics of Ashton Daniels. So what he brings to the table, I think, is going to be really interesting. I think it's certainly more of what Mike Norvell wants, you know, kind of that balanced guy that certainly an athlete can use his legs, but just more of a polished passer than they had last year in Tommy Castellanos. And then defensively, just, you know, they were upper middle of the pack, you know, nothing outstanding, nothing that blew your mind. But, you know, year two with Coach White at D.C., a couple of guys that were young freshmen that needed to step up did last year. Well, now they're a year older. So I think we're still going to see some fight there. And obviously it's a much talked about thing that it's the hot seat in Tallahassee. But, you know, I think getting to seven wins is kind of the magic number to continue to build and keep going down there.
2: Yeah, I think they just have good frontline talent. I'm with you. I just the consistency and the buy-in, like they had good frontline talent last year. They had good frontline talent mm-hmm. 2 years ago. And for whatever reason, didn't work. Like, why? Help me understand why.
1: Yeah, the 2 years ago thing, I mean, I think a lot of that had to do with quarterback. I mean, you bring a guy in that's a, you know, concrete statue that doesn't move in an offense that needs to have a dynamic guy back there is certainly, you know, the thing. But last year, man, I mean, listen, I've never been a part of those teams, and I'm sure y'all haven't either, but when you beat somebody like Alabama, and it's your championship essentially, right? And, oh, my God, look at what we did. We did this and that. And they just thought they were better than maybe they were. They got kicked in the face against Virginia, and then after that, it was like they were so shell-shocked, they didn't know what to do. I mean, they still were able to put up numbers, the number one offense in the ACC the entire season, but it felt like a lot of guys were checked out. It felt like a lot of guys were, you know, too good to do the extra stuff, and I think that's something, you know, some growing pains that you have to go through that now, you know, this staff is fully aware of. You see what it takes, and they went out and reloaded the entire offensive line. I think they got like 15 guys on the offensive line. Hopefully five of them are worth a dang and they can put them out there and continue to be consistent. But you're right. I mean, talent is seemingly been there. It's just, is there enough talent and can this staff get the most out of it consistently for a full year like they did in 23?
0: Is there a sleeper that you see right now? You're kind of on the edge of saying, hey, this team's going to break out. You want to get to media days, hear what the coaches, players have to say, kind of feel them out, but they're kind of knocking on the door for you to be a surprise team?
1: Yeah, I think Cal has that written all over him, man. You know, when you have a quarterback, you know, who's a true freshman in Jaron Chiave-Sungapolitele that is electric, right? I mean, that guy was so good a year ago and seemingly didn't have any help. Well, now you bring in a new, you know, head coach that played there in Josh Leupold, who was an amazing player, as good as of a recruiter as there is in the country. And now it's his show and he kept that guy. I fully expected JKS to be somewhere else, but he's there and they kept him. I think if Cal can get the defense to what Josh expects, and if they can get a little bit more out of the run game from just one guy who's moved on, I think he's at SMU now. You need a little bit more help there. They'll be close. Cause when you have a quarterback that good, man, he can be an eraser. He's going to hide a lot of things. Avoiding the sophomore slump obviously will be fascinating, but I think Jaron, when you talk about next level good, He's got the size. He's got the anticipation. Massive arm. I mean, rocket launcher arm, can do all the throws. He's going to be really fun to watch this year. And how much can great quarterback play, you know, take you to places that maybe your team isn't quite ready, but that guy's good enough to carry you on his back there.
2: Yeah, I'm a fan. I think Cal is going to be much improved from a talent standpoint, but putting it all together in year one, I think will be a bit challenging. Virginia Tech's a fascinating one for me. I just, with James Franklin coming down, I think they have a chance to be dangerous, but there's a lot of new, not that dissimilar to what we just talked about with Cal, a lot of new. So how realistic is it to expect Virginia Tech to surprise some folks this year?
1: Yeah, I think they certainly are, and I think the ACC needs that, right? We talk about, you know, brands and you know, elevating a conference and taking the, you know, next step. Well, Virginia Tech's one of those brands. I mean, I don't know if you guys have ever visited there, if Greg, you've ever called a game there, but they have been mediocre at best since I've been in this business, which I'm going into my eighth football season, which is crazy to think about. We have been there multiple times, and their football team has sucked, but there is not a seat in the house in that place. And it is as electric as it can be for as long as it can be. And then, of course, the team doesn't do their part and things fizzle out. I cannot imagine what that place is like with a top 15 team. I cannot imagine if they have something to truly cheer about and add on, what that place is going to be. And now you have a guy, right, in James Franklin, who I think, again, I talked about the Dabo Swinney chip on his shoulder. This guy's got a freaking boulder, right, because he's fired, he's embarrassed, he's one of the best in regards to winning percentage and things of that. And he's not taking an analyst role. He's not taking a TV job. He's going straight in to a program that recruits against the place that just fired him, that is in that, you know, kind of mile radius where they're going after the same guys. And I guarantee he'd love to see them one day. And so, you know, what does that look like? How quickly can he compile the talent? Number one transfer portal, you know, class in the ACC, a really strong class this next year, won't affect this year, but coming in. So he's already making waves. The financial investment that Virginia Tech has placed, bringing in a new athletic director, like, there's a lot of recommitment, reevaluation in Blacksburg right now that understands we've got to get this thing back. And so you bring in Gronkmeyer from Penn State, who I think was great the last four or five games of the year, saw great improvement there, fantastic tight end that was, you know, obviously his go-to guy. And then you add some pieces, Quayshon Brown from Duke, you keep a guy that was there a year ago that was really a burner. So I don't know, you know, what that impact will be year one. I think, honestly, with the difficulty of the schedule, too, and just some of the unknowns with the amount of guys they bring in, if you're 6-6, win a seventh in the bowl game, that is a fantastic foundation for these guys to build. So then is that sleeping giant from Virginia Tech that, you know, two decades ago was elite, are they kind of back to that where they're keeping that DMV talent, they're keeping that 757 Virginia Beach talent, that has been so prominent and such good players, and now they're a key stakeholder, you know, in the ACC and in the national landscape.
0: Eric McClain of the ACC Network, former Clemson football player, joining us on the Higginbotham Hotline. We kind of skipped over some of the top of the league because we wanted to discuss others that aren't getting enough run, but Miami, kind of the standard right now, and filled a lot of holes with what they lost from a season ago. I feel like what they have left and brought in on the defensive line should offset a lot. Quarterback, obviously, we know bringing in Darian Mensah should offset the loss of Carson Beck. But are you as much of a believer as some that a couple of true freshman offensive linemen can be plugged in and that group can still be close to what it was a year ago?
1: Yeah, it's going to be an interesting challenge. I will say I'm very high on the Canes. I mean, I think they're a national championship type team. I think when you look at the roster, it certainly is that. But as you just mentioned, that's going to be a focal point. But at the end of the day, I don't think I will ever be concerned about a Mario Cristobal, Alex Mirabal offensive line, right? Like, those guys do it as good as anybody. And they, you know, evaluate, produce, and develop the best of the best. And so, you know, you've got a true freshman in Jackson Cantwell, which, Cole, I don't know if you've seen him in person. It's one of the biggest humans I've ever seen. I mean, he's 6'7". 320, 330, and strong as an ox. I mean, he might be their strongest offensive lineman as a baby, as a true freshman. A guy that was a thrower in high school, super explosive, but it's going to be that, you know, baptized by fire. How quickly can you, you know, change to this level and use all that athletic ability, you know, to your advantage? You've got a five-star in Samson, who's just going to be ready. And I hope he's beside Cantwell. I hope he's at the left guard position, because I think that knowledge and that understanding will certainly help, you know, Jackson. And then you've got some other guys that have played a ton, but just haven't been the guy. And Samson's a part of that as well. So it's a lot like my kind of Clemson 2015 team, where it was a bunch of first year starters that it was just their turn. And are they ready for the challenge? I think 100%, but there's so much around them. I mean, Malachi Toney is as good as anybody in the entire country, maybe the best player in the country. Mark Fletcher, we all saw what he did in the college football playoff run, and he's only going to have more momentum. And then the addition of, you know, Darian Mensah, who was the second best passer in the world last year, statistically from a yardage and touchdown standpoint, coming off of an ACC championship game. There's a lot to be excited about in Coral Gables, and I think those guys don't miss a beat. I think the Miami train is fully rolling and off the tracks.
0: Eric, great stuff, man. Thank you for helping us preview ACC Media Days. Always enjoy catching up with you. Let's do it again soon.
1: Y'all too, man. Thanks for the opportunity always. Y'all be good.
0: There you go. Eric McClain joining us on the Higginbotham Hotline, discussing ACC Media Days.
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4: I don't know about you, but my social media feeds are flooded with lotions and potions and gadgets, all promising to unlock different components of longevity. But if you log off, take a step back from all the hype, you'll find that the actual keys to a longer, healthier life are hiding in plain sight. There are four of them. Number one, nutrition. The Mediterranean diet really is the gold standard. Number two, exercise. You should be getting 150 minutes of moderate intensity exercise or 75 minutes of vigorous intensity exercise every week, plus strength training and stretching. Number three, sleep. Sleep is when your body and your brain repair themselves. You should be getting 7 to 9 hours a night. And finally, number four often gets forgotten, socialization. It's not a bonus. It's a necessity for a healthy life, finding a sense of community, purpose, and belonging. I'm Dr. Sanjay Gupta, helping you live a better life.
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0: All right, let's look at Auburn. Projection from the ESPN FPI, 6.6 wins. 0.4% chance to win a national title. Percent chance to make the playoffs, Greg, actually 12%, which I think probably a little higher than I would have anticipated. But just the win total first. How do you view where the computers from ESPN see Auburn's season going at 6.6, we'll say 6.5 wins?
1: Well, a lot of people getting upset about it. That's better than they've done each of the last 3 years. That'd be improvement. I mean, how often has Auburn won that many games in the last 5 years? Not often, nope. Right? So you round up, now you're sitting at 7 wins. That's been very rare for Auburn the last few years. So I think it's perfectly fair and understandable. And while a lot of Auburn fans will say, well, I'm only happy with 8, I think you need to look at what your program's been the last few years. So any growth is positive growth, and momentum created is momentum that didn't exist beforehand. So I think if they can get to 6 or 7, that'd be a great year.
0: Yeah, I think it'd be solid, specifically against that schedule. And depending on what some other teams that we feel like could go up or down on that schedule do, could end up being a great year if some of those teams end up exceeding expectations. What do you look at as maybe the most difficult part of the Auburn schedule? Because we talked about it yesterday because we were kind of talking about Florida. The opener against Baylor, Southern Miss, and then obviously it feels like that fork in the road game against the Gators. When you look through the rest of it outside of just teams, like what sticks out to you from the Auburn schedule perspective with Vandy coming up next, at Tennessee, at Georgia, then LSU, at Ole Miss, Arkansas, at Mississippi State, Samford, and then at Alabama?
1: I feel like the schedule's not terrible. I don't know if you see it the same way. I thought last year's schedule was very difficult. We know the game at Georgia is going to be tough. The game at Ole Miss will be tough. The game at Bama will be tough. I think you can go get that game at Mississippi State potentially. It can be a tough game. I think it can be gotten. You get two of your swing games. I think Florida at home, Baylor at home, relatively. A couple of swing games at home, which is beneficial. Arkansas shouldn't be a swing game, but

0: Florida, or let's say 2-2, you get Vandy, or you go 3-1. So you get Baylor, Southern Miss, Vandy, you lose to Florida. You go 2-2 in October, you got to be feeling pretty good about things, right?
1: Oh, yes, absolutely. I mean, when was the last time, in all seriousness? So they have four games in October, like you referenced, at Tennessee, at Georgia, at Ole Miss, and LSU. If you go 2-2, that's tremendous. I think if you go 1-3, that's par. Like, that to me is survivable. Probably about... Yeah, like that's par. Like that's all right. We didn't make a bogey. You go 0-4, bogey. 1-3, par. 2-2, birdie. Anything better? Eagle or better.
0: Yeah.
1: Like to me, if we're using a golf analogy, that's kind of how it is.
0: What else would we use to talk college football? Golf analogies. I mean, I feel like it's like the Baylor game.
1: Even if you can just get it, even
0: if you can get that drive in the fairway to, you know, off number one tee. And get a win, you're in great shape for the rest of your round. Like, that sets the tone for
1: your round. In all seriousness, 0-4 can be overcome. I know it sounds terrible, but, like, it can be. It's just a bogey. It's not a double. You're not dead. Like, 0-4 can be overcome. If you can just win your games at home, start 4-0, which is possible.
0: Yep.
1: Not a guarantee, but possible. Let's say you finish... You know, you go 0-4, so now you're 4-4 going into November, and you go 3 out of 4 in November, feel pretty good about it. 7-5 season.
0: There you go.
1: I think that's a really good season.
0: Feasible.
1: Year one with a lot of new faces.
0: No, I would agree. And it's interesting to look at it the way you just laid it out, because I don't think a lot of Auburn fans would be able to be okay with that. But it does start with that momentum early, like you said. If you can handle your games at home, if you did find a way to get off to a 4-0 start, regardless of what happened then, I think what would happen if you started off great at home, and let's say you struggled, you won one game or didn't win a game in October, I think a lot of Auburn fans, Greg, are going to start looking at the last few seasons and say, yeah, we've seen this before. Because it's almost, remember what Kentucky was for, God, I can't remember the years. It was early in the Stoops tenure. When they would start like 5-1, 4-2, be off these great starts, like start 3-0, and then the end of the season would just collapse. And you're just like, okay, we've seen this before, and then he kind of got it turned around and it didn't end up going that way anymore. I think Auburn fans, you'd have to be very careful that the fan base, the stadium, the energy, and even maybe inside the building wouldn't just say, oh man, we've seen this. Like, here we go again.
1: Maybe, but it's also a little bit, like we've seen the other side of the coin too. Like Tennessee, for example, would be sitting there at or around 500 through October 31st because the front half of their schedule with how things laid out was always tougher than the last four games. And the last four games of the year, they'd go 4-0, they'd finish 9-4, and everyone would be like, oh, heck yeah, all right, perfect. So like it can go in both ways. I know what you're saying, but I think for Auburn, like I just don't want to listen to the – I'm not saying you don't have to be optimistic. Like I want you to be optimistic. But the whole, like, oh, I see 8 wins. I see 9 wins on this schedule. Like, I don't know if I see that. If you get that, that's remarkable. You know, it's not status quo. It's not, okay, that's where I expect to be. No, where you expect to be with this schedule is about 7-5, maybe 6-6. And then anything beyond that is really, really good. I would say they're ahead of schedule. And I know that's not easy to come by, but look at what you've done the last few years. It just, you got to keep perspective. So the only time it sours is when you have unreasonable expectations.
0: Yep.
1: That's when things sour. That's when people start to get sideways. That's why Bama fans are sideways about last year's game because, man, they won 11, first road playoff win in college football playoff history, make it to the top 8, and they're all beside themselves because the expectations were out of whack.
0: Yes.
1: Especially given what the roster actually was. So if you have reasonable expectations about what your roster is, then you won't poison the program. You just got to stay with it.
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0: twice, got there four times. 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That's the expectation. 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